0: This is The Reality. Hello again, welcome to The Reality. So good to be with you once again, sharing the story of a life touched and changed for good, by the reality of Jesus. As you listen up to today's program, you may have some questions. I would love to answer those questions. You can email me, dudley@surereality.net. Now, don't worry if you missed it. I'll mention that email address again a little later on in today's program. Born in Iran, Afshin Javed, a devout Muslim, had been a member of Hezbollah for 3 years. He'd been arrested for false travel documents in Malaysia, and while he was in prison, he had a vision of Jesus Christ. Afshin is the founder of Service Call, a Christian ministry to Persian descendants in the Middle East, children of Ishmael. His heart is for people to come to know that through the death and resurrection of the Son of God, they can come to know the grace, the love of the Almighty God. Afshin said that in that cell, when he had a vision of Jesus, he received the forgiveness of God. And he says it was as easy as drinking water. Through Jesus Christ, each one of us of any faith can become a child of the living God.
1: He said, Afshin, look up. And I looked up and I saw people of all nations and generations. And he says, Afshin, how easy did I forgive them? I said, as easy as drinking water. To this day, all the Muslims believe that they are servants of Allah. And when we go and tell them that, no, you are not a servant, you are a child that God loves. You're someone Jesus died for.
0: Let's begin our conversation with Afshin Javed today by asking him to tell us the story of how he found Jesus Christ to be the way, the truth, and the life. It's really my pleasure today to have with me via Skype Afshin Javed, who has an incredible story how he found Jesus Christ as Lord and Savior. Born in Iran, a member of Hezbollah. Wow. Afshin, how did you find Jesus as Lord and Savior?
1: It's a longer story, but short version was I was on my way to North America because I had a mission. My desire was to see Christians convert to Islam. I wanted them to understand that Prophet Muhammad is the last sent messenger from God, and they need to convert. But as I was traveling with illegal documents, I ended up in jail in Malaysia.
0: Oh.
1: And I was practicing my daily routines, you know, as a Muslim, you know, five times prayer kind of things and all these kind of things. As one day in the morning prayer, as I was praying, I was actually really disappointed in God because I had an encounter earlier with a demon. And no matter what I used in the verses of the Quran, it never helped. And the name of Jesus Christ was the only name that had helped me. And so that confused me. And so that day, in my confusion and my prayer, I had been asking God to show me what he wants me to do, who he wants me to believe, what way to follow. And at the point that I literally thought God doesn't care or God is not going to answer me, I just saw a person stand in front of me. When I saw him, I knew that he's holy and he's just, he had not introduced himself or anything. And I knew I'm not holy, I'm not just. This is contradictory to everything I had known. First, as a Muslim, you are told to pray and fast and do this and do that. And I had done all of that. So according to the laws of Islam, I should be counted righteous. Mm. But the moment I saw him, I knew that I am far from it.
0: Wow.
1: And so I was crying and I said, forgive me, forgive me, forgive me, crying out loud, just forgive me. And I didn't think he's going to forgive me because I'd never heard even though we speak of the name of Allah as the most most forgiving, most merciful, most graceful, but there is absolutely no example of his forgiveness. So I didn't think he would forgive me. And according to the laws of Islam, of course, my questions and my anger toward God exposes you to the wrath of God. So Muslims are never allowed to question God, you know? So, and I had done that. So I thought he's going definitely to kill me. In the midst of that, I just felt a touch on my shoulder, and I heard an audible voice that said, "I forgive you." And I thought, I just felt like his words just penetrated through me, grabbed hold of everything that was sinful or everything that was unrighteous. And all of it disappeared. And I felt lighter. So I said to myself, wait a minute, I'm forgiven. This is only God can forgive. He just forgave me. But Allah is merciful and forgiving. And we know that He has forgiven us in the day of judgment. You forgive me and I feel forgiven today. This God, but this is a different God than I have studied.

0: I am the way, that the way is not the direction, but the person, the truth is not the measurement of something, but actually a person. And life being a person is something I had never heard of. Mm-hmm. So I said, I don't understand. What is your name? He said, Jesus Christ. The moment he said that, I felt like someone grabbed all the bones out of my body. I fell to the ground and I wept. And I was there for about 2 hours just crying, and he just watched me. After some 2 hours of crying, he said, I shouldn't look up, and I looked up and I saw people of all nations and generations. And I could see their sins. I mean, that was overwhelming. I said, well, I live amongst all these sinners. And he says, actually, how easy did I forgive them? I said, as easy as drinking water. And then I thought to myself, no, even easier than drinking water. he says, I can forgive them as easily as I have forgiven you. I said, but who's going to tell them? And I was so excited, I left up my hand. I said, I will tell them. He says, go, and I'll be with you. So that's how I met Christ.
1: That's amazing, Afshin. You know, I'm just so taken in by the grace and the love of God, you know, and you were a follower of Islam, and other people, I wasn't a follower of Jesus, I wasn't a follower of Muhammad, but he showed the same love to me. He shows this love to the world. You know, the Bible says, as you rightly believe, that God loved the world so much, not just Muslims, not just Christians, not just the Jews, not just the atheists. He loves the world so much, and this love and this forgiveness extends to all of us, wouldn't you agree? Yeah.
0: Yes.
1: Praise
0: God. That's unfathomable love of God, you know, that seems to be endless.
1: Yeah. Wonderful. Amazing, amazing story. So, Afshin, you were on your way to the United States and you met Jesus in prison. And isn't that amazing how God does that? What happened after that? Did you go to the States and how did you end up becoming a follower of Jesus?
0: Well, that day I just ran to the mosque and told everybody they should forget Allah, Muhammad, and the Quran. And they should all believe in Jesus. Of course, it didn't go very well.
1: I can't believe it.
0: So, but Jesus had told me to tell everybody he can forgive everybody, so that's what I did.
1: Wow, amazing.
0: So, and of course, they kept trying to kill me. I kept, and every time they did try, something would happen miraculously, with my life would be spared. And so I just continued to keep telling them. At some point, they got mad enough to call the Iranian embassy to have me deported to Iran, but I ended up mistakenly on another flight, and I and my brother were set free. So we were in Bangladesh for some 2 years, and in Bangladesh, basically, I went around telling all the other Muslim brothers and sisters that I could find, and anybody else in my path, about the love of Jesus. Finally, in 92, I traveled to Canada because my immigration paper came through, my refugee status. So I ended up in Canada till 2019. During this time, I'm a pastor, and we have my YouTube channel, which is my name, Afshin Javed, or the stat. But the reality is I have always worked. I never got paid by church. Mm-hmm. I worked in construction, and I still work in real estate and construction. We use the finances to go share the gospel.
1: Fantastic. Praise God.
0: That's what we did in Canada. We reach out to, my heart, of course, is Ishmael. My heart is to see Ishmael come home. The Bible says Abraham's desire was for Ishmael to come back.
1: Uh-huh.
0: So our heart is

0: to tell Ishmael that the father Abraham loved you, because I mean Ishmael didn't know of the love of Abraham, because when Sarah wanted to kick him out, God said to Abraham, just do as Sarah says. But Ishmael never knew that before that it says it was not pleasing to Abraham. So he doesn't know that father Abraham loves him. And Sarah says, this maidservant's son, a servant. To this day, all the Muslims believe that they are servants of Allah. Oh. And when we go and tell them that, no, you are not a servant, you are a child that God loves. You're someone Jesus died for. You're someone that Jesus gave his life for, so that you would join this family and that you can call the creator of heaven and earth as your father and call him Abba.
1: Hallelujah. Fantastic.
0: This is, this just completely wrecks the world, because all they knew was that I'm a servant. And you see, as a servant, then your life means nothing. And people wonder why Muslims, you know, attach a bomb to themselves, because they want to please their master. Why do they, their life don't matter? Well, the life of a servant has never mattered in the history of the universe. But when you say you are a child of a king, the children of a king behaved differently. And that is, that has always been the key to the peace and prosperity of the world, you know. And I mean, where are the Christians? Where are the Christians that hear still the heart of Jesus Christ, the heart of the Father, the longing of the Holy Spirit for this Ishmaelite to know the love of Jesus? Where are they who were commanded not to stop and make disciples amongst the, all the nations? We failed the Muslim brothers and sisters throughout history, I feel. And I, so our heart in ministry is to see Ishmael come home. My heart is to see Ishmael love Isaac. My heart is for Ishmael to take his place as an older brother and protect Isaac.
1: Wow, that's amazing.
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1: If you've just clicked on in, perhaps on our website, or just tuned in, it's so good to have your company. 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I'd love to hear from you. Today we're speaking to Afshin Javid. Now, as a Muslim, Afshin believed that Jesus was in fact a true prophet of God, a prophet he knew as Isa. However, he did not know the teachings of Jesus Christ as found in the Gospel of John, where Jesus says, "I am the way, the truth, and the life." One day, after being arrested and put in prison in Malaysia for traveling on illegal documents, Afshin receives a visitation of Jesus Christ in his cell. The one true living God was revealed as a God of love, grace, and forgiveness to Afshin, and the one who sent his one and only begotten Son as a sacrifice for sins, Jesus Christ. Then Jesus uttered those profound words to Afshin, "I am the way, the truth, and the life." Afshin thought he knew the way to God, but he never conceptualized that God, in Christ, could actually personify the way, the truth, and the life. Avshin gave his life to Jesus Christ, becoming a true child of the living God. Let's find out more. Avshin, you mentioned just now that Jesus revealed himself to you as the way, the truth, and the life. You know, I've read so many stories, I've heard stories of so many Muslims that have come to know salvation, come to know the Lord Jesus as you have. Jesus appears to them in dreams and says, I am the way, the truth, and the life. What is Islam's concept of Jesus as the way, the truth, and the life? Do they understand? Do they know that Isa is the way to life?
0: No, they don't. In Islam, Isa, or Jesus, is one of the five greatest prophets. He is honored. In fact, in the Quran, they give him two titles that no other have it, the Word of God, and he is called the Spirit of God.
1: All right.
0: But he is not the way. He was sent as a prophet to guide the people in the way. And he, according to Islam, he is not the truth, but he revealed the truth about God. So he was just a messenger, right?
1: Right.
0: But he, even though he raised people from the dead, and he gave them life, but he is not life. Mm-hmm. So, and they believe that he will return in the day of judgment, when the last day is, the apocalypse. And he will save a lot of Muslims. And those who followed him truly, they will be saved also. But they believe that Jesus said, after me will be one, and you guys need to believe in him. Referring to Prophet Muhammad. That's what they believe.
1: Right, right. Okay, okay. And those, of course, weren't with the words of Jesus that we understand from the Holy Bible.
0: Absolutely.
1: Amazing. So, Avshin, I want to talk a little bit about your work. Cyrus Call is a ministry that you've founded. Tell us a little bit about that.
0: So, as you know, Iranians are Persians, they're not Arabs. And the Persians had a king called Cyrus, in Farsi, Kurosh. He was prophesied in Isaiah 45, some 170 years before he was even born. And in the book of Isaiah, chapter 45, he is called as a little Messiah of the Jews who will set them free, and who will establish the righteousness on earth. So he's a forecoming, a picture of what is to come through Jesus Christ, right? But Cyrus says, hey, God has spoken to me to build him a house in Jerusalem, in Judea, in the book of Ezra, chapter 1. That's in the first year of his ruling. And Cyrus ruled over 127 nations and aligned these 127 nations to stand with the Jews and set them free, that they can go anywhere and they can live and they can worship their God, but also gave them treasures and a free will offering. So Cyrus really brought a linear of righteousness amongst all the people that lived under his ruling with Israel. As an Iranian Muslim convert, I found out how much God loves Israel. And not because Israel is just set apart, special, and God loves the rest less, but no, because God set them apart for a special purpose. And because of that, God through Israel reveals to the rest of the world his own nature and his own faithfulness to a covenant. So it is as a picture for us in the times of our failure to remember God never left Israel. God will never leave us in his covenant. But there is also the love for Jews and Gentiles to be saved. There is no other way, as I have mentioned, whether you're a Jew or Gentile, it doesn't make a difference. There is only one name under which we can be saved, and that's the name of Jesus Christ.
1: Yes, amen.
0: But my heart is to see the Muslim brothers find out about the love of Christ and through that be completely set free from the hatred against Israel. So we love to share the gospel with the Muslims. We love to tell the Jews the story of our hope, of how we found love for them through the name of Jesus Christ, Yeshua HaMashiach. So we have now a center in Germany, and we're going to be actually the next one we are trying to establish is in England, because as you know, Islam is growing rapidly in England, and no one is doing an effective ministry, because when Muslims convert to Christianity and join a Western church, by the time they learn the theology, they have become so westernized, they are no longer effective amongst their own culture. So we try to help them keep what is godly of their culture, get rid of, in every culture there is an ungodly part, get rid of that, but keep your culture and show the Christ that loves your nation, because there is going to be from every tongue, every nation in heaven, those who will praise him. So this is the discipleship course. We literally take a building, and the refugees that come to every country and all this, we share the gospel with them. We take them on. We bring them there. We teach them how to work. We teach them the language. We teach them all these things to be an effective member of society. And every one of these guys that come, we give them some sort of a real life skills that they can get a real job with, because we know that that's what's going to take for them to go into a full-time ministry. They need to work. It's not your traditional ministry that, okay, you know, I'm going to wait for a church to support me and sponsor me. We train people actually to be able to work, so that the finances that people donate don't go to supporting just the worker, but the finances goes to supporting the work.
1: Amen. Good. That sounds amazing. That sounds amazing. Well, Avshin, I would that we had more time. There's so much more I could talk about, but unfortunately our time is up. Just to mention that you have written a book, As Easy as Drinking Water. Tell us a little bit about that quickly.
0: That's actually a book I wrote to help the Christians understand the Muslim mind and bridge them so that they can share the gospel more effectively. But also it's a book that helps the Muslim understand, because there's lots of miscommunications in Islam. The imams and their leaders have lied to the people. So this book actually helps them understand the understanding of Christians, so that they can really hear the words of Jesus Christ and understand it. But it's also a detailed version of my testimony with all the things up to the time I came to Canada, basically, things that happened in my life that transform my life.
1: Fantastic. As Easy as Drinking Water by Avshin Javid. I assume it's on Amazon, Avshin?
0: Yes. So if they want a paperback, they need to go to my website, avshinjavid.com, or they can go on YouTube with my YouTube channel and watch some of our programs and everything. And then there is a link, I believe. I'm not very good with technology. but the electronic version definitely is on Amazon. There's something, you know, that they can download.
1: Okay. That is afshinjavid.com, A-F-S-H-I-N-J-A-V-I-D.com. Com. Well, Afshin, it's been absolutely amazing speaking to you. I pray that God will continue to use you mightily as you speak to these lovely people, as you reach out to Ishmael. Bring them in, Lord. Bring them in. Fantastic.
0: I received that. Thank you.
1: God bless you.
0: Blessings upon you and all your listeners to be light and salt to everyone around you.
1: Amen. Thank you so much. God bless you. Thank you for joining us today. What a great pleasure today to speak to Afshin Javid. If you'd like to know more about his ministry and Cyrus Call, or you have some questions about what we've discussed, I'd love to hear from you. 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
1: Day number 252, we believe, in Isaiah chapters 20 to 23, God pronounces judgment on surrounding nations, Egypt, Babylon, and Tyre, exposing the futility of their pride and wealth. Their downfall reminds Judah not to trust in alliances or riches, but to believe in the Lord alone, who rules over all nations. In 2 Corinthians chapter 11, verse 1 to 15, Paul defends his ministry against false apostles who disguise themselves as servants of righteousness. Just as Isaiah unmasked the weakness of nations, Paul unmasked deception in the church, urging believers to hold fast to the truth of Christ with sincerity and devotion. Proverbs chapter 22, verse 7 to 16, adds practical wisdom. The borrower becomes servant to the lender. Discipline shapes life, and the fear of the Lord leads to honor. These passages remind us that appearances of strength, whether nations, leaders, or wealth, fade, but faith in God's truth endures. Today, ask the Holy Spirit to guard your heart from misplaced trust and to keep you rooted in Christ's truth. Our scripture readings for today is Isaiah chapter 20 to 23, 2 Corinthians chapter 11, verse 1 to 15, and Proverbs chapter 22, verse 7 to 16. This is Bishop Bonaparte. Pray and be blessed.

0: your humble servant, Minister Cassandra Powder, here absolutely grateful that I'm here sharing with you another time. That means that God also still has a great plan for your life, so that you are still also on planet Earth. To those that hear me from time to time, for those that pray for me, intercede, cover me with prayer, I thank you, I thank you, I thank you. It continues to be a very humbling experience, you know, to sit and share from God's word, and even more so to share about his ability and the testimonies that he continues to be a faithful God. My theme today is great men, dead men. And my scripture is taken from John chapter 10, verses 17 and 18. And it reads, "The reason my Father loves me is that I lay down my life, only to take it up again. No one takes it from me, but I lay it down on my own accord. I have authority to lay down and authority to take it up again. This command I receive from my Father." The other day I was sitting and, you know, meditating on everything that's going on in the world. And I had to come to the reality that, you know, the issue is not God. Because in reality, God is whomsoever, whatsoever you choose to call God. Some people call their job, or they consider the job as their God. Some people, money or the God of Mammon is their God. Some people, their religion is their God. Some people, their husband is their God. Some people, their house, their accolades, their qualifications now becomes their God. Anything that you put in a place more important than God himself becomes your God. That which you give glory, that which you give worship, that which you give absolute importance above God in your life, that becomes your God. And I came to understand when I sat and I meditate, you know, the issue is not God, you know. The issue is his son, Jesus Christ. Because your God, as I said, can be anything. The issue is Jesus Christ. And in breaking it down even further, our battle really at the end of the day is with self, with sin, and with Satan. Satan does not want us to be free from self, and he does not want us to be free from sin. Self, that is loaded with pride, that is centered around everything that accumulates with the God of self. You putting yourself in a position as your own God. I'm going somewhere with this. Sin, we don't want to let go of the sin nature. The sin nature that was derived in the Garden of Eden. We don't want to let it go, because that also establishes us as a God. And Satan, who of course, because of our constant disobedience, our constant placing ourselves in a position of we know that which is right for us. As the word of God states, to whom you yield yourself to them, that becomes your God. And there's another slogan that if it feels good, hey, let's do it. So you become God of yourself. But today, as I go to the scripture, and we see Jesus, the pattern man, hallelujah, somebody, the man that came, the man that died, and even before he died, the man that laid his life down for the sin of mankind. And in laying his life down, we are no longer attached to ancestry, that which happened in the Garden of Eden, and that which trickled down through the corridors of time, the covenants that our foreparents made. Enemy, we are no longer attached to that. In other words, we are no longer attached to every single covenant that our ancestors would have made for wealth, for power, for longevity, to bewitch people, to attain a job, a man, a husband, a house. We are no longer attached to the curses of ancestry. We are under a better and a new covenant. The enemy no longer has us in captivity. God continues to be a faithful God today because of that which Christ did on the cross of Calvary. According to Galatians chapter 2, verses 20, somebody rejoice in the fact that we are under a new covenant. It states, I have been crucified with Christ and I no longer live, but Christ lives in me. The life I now live in the body, I live by faith in, hallelujah, the Son of God who loved me and gave himself for me. I thank God for his word today, whereby it said that Jesus spoiled principalities. He made a show of them openly. And because of that, I'm under new and a better covenant. So as my theme says today, great men, dead men. If you have to attain to the greatness that it was designed for you to walk in, if you had to achieve that God-given ability that rightfully belongs to you, if you have to achieve all the promises that God has for you today, I want to admonish you that dead men, great men. Hey, when we check what happened, even as Christ walked the earth, we realize that Christ understood the mission. Christ understood his mission. What was the mission? He came to spoil principalities. He came to make a show of them openly. But first off, we see that in understanding the mission, Christ, he was sent by the Father because of what happened in the Garden of Eden. And because God graciously looked through the corridors of time and he said, I have to rescue Cassandra. I have to rescue Donna. I have to rescue. I have to rescue Tiffany. I have to rescue Pastor Dill Francis. I have to rescue Joshua. And so because of that, when that witch was propagated by the enemy, Christ stood as the sacrifice lamb and he was sent into planet earth to redeem mankind. He was sent by the Father, even as John chapter 10, 17 and 18 said, the reason my Father loves me is that I lay down my life only to take it up again. We see that when Christ walked the earth, he put aside to come and died for you and I. His royal regalia, he put down his crown, his robe, and he said, I will go, because in everyone that accepts me, Jesus, as the token, as the sacrifice lamb, as the blood of the eternal covenant, there is greatness in that individual. Great men equals dead men. And so even as Christ walked the earth being a pattern man, we saw that Christ made up his mind to put down everything, hallelujah, that could have robbed him from absolute effectiveness. Because when he walked the earth, I'm here to tell us and to remind us, he walked the earth as a man to show us that, hey, you don't have to glorify self. You don't have to glorify sin. And you do not have to give Satan what he wants. It is possible through the blood of Jesus Christ and through relationship with Jesus Christ that you can live a life being transformed from glory to glory, walking just as Christ walked the earth. Christ understood the mission. In the book of Luke chapter 18, we know that he was able to say, Lord, it is not my will but thine. Who today is able to say, Lord, it's not my will but dying? And it doesn't matter the battle that you're going through, Dr. Jesus is here to forgive, to heal, to restore, to clean, to forgive you. Holy God, speak to the airwaves and cause your supernatural power, oh God, to go forth and minister clean, clean as you clean your house, God, in the name of Jesus Christ. Holy Ghost, This is Minister Cassandra Powder. Blessings, blessings, blessings. Amen and amen and amen.
1: Holy Jesus. Hi, this is Joanne.

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3: The following episode was recorded live at a WVCY rally at the Waukesha County Expo Center in Waukesha, Wisconsin on March 14th, 2026. How do you do? One of America's best-known writers, Louisa May Alcott, wrote, "Strong convictions precede great actions." The man in our story spent many bitter years drinking his life away, simply longing for his circumstances to change. Yet he would come to find it was heavenly convictions that gave him strength beyond measure when his heart, his mind, his very life were unshackled.

0: you?
1: You want me to cast my mom and sister on the street?
0: How could you?
1: They have no place else. Miles, the new house is big enough. Can you please not drink?
0: You didn't even ask me.
1: And why do you think that is?
0: I don't know. It's my house, too.
1: Because you'll whine and complain about my family. That's why.
0: We lived with them the last 2 years.
1: You didn't complain before about sharing expenses.
0: You're blowing our chance of being on our own for once.
1: Well, I appreciate having my mom and sister around. They help with the baby.
0: I can't hear anymore.
1: At least they help.
0: Listen, you need to choose.
1: What?
0: Them or me.
1: You can't be serious.
0: Them or me.
2: 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The homeless have many faces, old and weary, young and fearful, and a city in great debt feeds downheartedness. Here at Pacific Garden Mission, we are thankful for friends who care and send financial gifts so that hundreds of homeless people have shelter. They eat nourishing meals, receive fresh clothing, and sleep in a clean, safe bunk. Classes and counseling prepare them to go back into the world able to care for themselves and others. How? Through life transformation, a new heart, and a new purpose. And that's what this program is all about. Now for broadcast around the earth, here is episode number 3934 in the series Unshackled, the program that makes you face yourself and think. The man in our story grasped at every strand of hope. But would he find one strong enough? You'll find out in this true story of Miles Koberstein, right now on Unshackled.
3: How had life come to this? My drunk, jittery, overly nicotine self wouldn't have been able to say. I was beginning to see there were things in life I couldn't work and will my way through. That realization and the hopelessness that came with it was only soothed after drinking half a bottle of whiskey. I longed for the days when life hadn't felt this desperate.
1: You know, God gave your mama the best voice in the choir.
4: He did?
1: He did.
4: There she is.
1: She's shining like an angel in that gold robe.
4: That means God made her look and sound like an angel, Mrs. Gibson.
1: It's true. Too bad your daddy didn't come to watch her. Real shame.
3: I attended church on several occasions as a young child. When I was 8, I watched my mother walk down to the pastor and kneel at the altar to be saved. Not long after, my sister followed. I didn't fully understand what salvation was, but faith both intrigued and comforted me. As a young teen, my spiritual life thrived. My friends were Christians, and I felt like I was becoming a godly young man, especially in their presence. As connected as I was, it was no wonder that change came at such a cost.
5: Your mother and I wanted to inform you two tonight that we're moving to Nevada.
6: What? You mean for the summer?
1: No, for good.
7: What's in Nevada?
5: We're gonna ranch.
7: To a ranch or like ranch?
5: We'll be ranching. On a ranch.
6: This can't be happening. There's no way we can go from living in Wisconsin to Nevada. I just can't.
7: Who wants to ranch anyway?
6: Yes, exactly. We'd be out in the middle of nowhere.
5: That brings me to the next announcement.
6: I can only pick one.
5: Being so far from town, it would not make sense for Mom to drive you in.
7: What are you saying?
5: That would be homeschooling you.
7: No!
6: Now I've heard it all.
7: No way are we going to be stuck in the middle of nowhere with no friends.
1: There will be opportunities to make friends.
7: Oh, no, don't even!
6: You want me to be friends with who? The animals on the ranch? Do you have any idea?
1: Be nice.
6: Ugh, you two have ruined my life. My entire life!
7: My friends are here.
1: I know.
7: I'm losing everything, and for what? To be surrounded by cows?
3: no amount of complaining and foot dragging kept my sister and I from being hauled to the middle of nowhere, Nevada. Mom found us a church, which also happened to be in the center of the Chopi Indian Reservation. Despite regularly attending, I could feel my walk with Christ begin to subside. By the time I turned 15, I had become aggravated with life, which wasn't fair to anyone.
1: Miles, what are you doing?
7: Sharpening my pencil.
1: It's gonna be nothing but a stub. Did you hear me?
7: Is there something else you'd like me to be doing, Mother?
1: Your geometry.
7: I'm done with that for the day.
1: No, you need to finish two assignments.
7: Tomorrow feels like a better day.
1: Miles, I mean it.
7: If you had a principal's office, how many times a day would you threaten to send me there?
1: I wouldn't have to. I imagine they'd already have a special desk for you there.
7: Ooh, would there be a nameplate?
1: Please, just do your homework.
7: No, because I have one more question.
1: What?
7: Does this pencil look dull to you?
1: Miles!
3: I drove Mom so crazy that she didn't bat an eye registering me at the public high school. I thought she might waver when the principal explained how my non-accredited schooling didn't count, and I'd need to restart high school as a 16-year-old freshman. But Mom was true to her resolve and didn't relent. Thus began a whole new chapter in my life. One full of possibilities.
8: What's up, white boy?
7: Not much.
8: Why are you coming to school here?
7: Yeah.
8: Why don't you have your own?
7: Surprisingly, there's not many options in rural Nevada.
8: I might like this boy.
9: With him, the white kids total three now.
7: A little diversity is nice.
8: We'll find out.
3: I decided then that I would stop at nothing to be accepted by my classmates. I used foul language, dirty jokes, and quickly became popular as the class clown. I failed to see the trade-off that this moral decline was damaging my already wounded walk with the Lord. Just a couple of the kids at school went to my church, and no one was a shining example of Jesus. So why did I have to try? I had sports, ranch work, and girls to fill my time. I didn't see what would land a final blow to my relationship with Jesus. It came out of nowhere.
8: Miles, throw those two logs on, will you?
9: Oh, that's a good roar.
7: How long have you guys been out here?
8: A couple of hours.
9: We came to fish and then decided this bank is perfect for a fire.
8: A very large fire.
7: It's a good night for one, too.
8: What do you want?
7: Where'd you get all that?
8: Home.
7: Won't your parents notice?
9: His folks will just think they drank it themselves.
8: Yeah, most likely.
7: I don't know what to choose. I never drank before.
8: Well, in that case, skip the beers and go straight for the good stuff.
7: The good stuff?
8: Take a swig of this.
3: My sinful lifestyle continued and worsened through the next 3 years of high school. I was popular as the football team captain, state wrestler, prom king, state FFA competitor, student body president, and on the honor roll. Yet through it all, I felt a sense of emptiness. I hope it meant I was ready for the next step in life, going to college. I was rewarded a paid internship and full-ride scholarship upon graduating. The more money I made, the more my head filled with all the pleasures I could afford. So my days were filled with drinking, working out, and motorsports. I was too busy and distracted to see my lifestyle was beginning to take a toll. Wait, what? Who's this cute blonde messaging me? Ruby Johnson? No way! What to say? I never thought I'd see her after leaving Wisconsin. Hey, Rubes! Nice to hear from you. Sounds a bit crazy since I live over 1,500 miles from you, but I'd love to take you out for coffee. Ruby and I had attended the same church when I lived in Wisconsin. She had always been sweet to me, so when she agreed to meet, I couldn't cover those 1,500 miles fast enough. After a couple of visits, Rubes and I were both in for a surprise.
7: So, how long do you have to wait?
1: I don't know, Miles. I've never taken a pregnancy test before.
7: Okay. Directions say up to 3 minutes.
1: Well, it's already been one.
7: Right.
1: Look, there's one line coming.
3: I see it.
1: Miles?
3: Two lines. You're pregnant, Ruby.
1: Should we try again?
3: With the way you've been feeling, I don't think it's necessary, honey.
1: Right.
3: No worries, Rubes. I mean, this wasn't the plan, but we'll figure it out.
1: You're in Nevada, and I'm all the way here in Wisconsin.
3: Not anymore.
1: What?
3: We're doing this together, Rubes. I am not leaving your side.
1: All right.
3: So the question is, your place or mine? Would you rather be in Nevada or Wisconsin?
1: Wisconsin. But that means you'd have to change jobs.
3: Hey, it's okay. We need to be together. I proposed to Ruby and moved to Wisconsin to be with her. Since she was sharing a one-bedroom apartment with her mother and sister, our quarters were tight. I found myself resenting the debt I went into to buy her ring, especially

0: 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We share a common partnership in the advancement of the gospel. We praise the Lord each time we hear from one of our listeners, indicating the Lord has used Unshackled to bring them to faith in Christ. It's happened multiple times through the years, and we say, to God be the glory. We also receive from our listeners those words you often request they make. Thanks for Unshackled. It's a great joy to have you record this episode before our listeners today.
1: Any luck on the job search?
2: Not a single interview.
1: Oh, honey, I'm sorry.
2: It's been what, 5 weeks?
1: The right job will come.
2: And what if it doesn't? What was I thinking, quitting a perfectly good paying job for nothing?
1: No one knew it would be this hard.
2: With a baby on the way, I have to have income.
1: Have you prayed about it?
2: I doubt God would care.
1: Do you?
2: Considering I'm willingly living my life against his word, I don't think he's in a hurry to do any favors for me.
1: I'm still praying. I believe God is working in all of this.
2: That's some pretty far-flung faith, Mom.
1: Maybe it's not as far-flung as you think.
2: Do you have any idea what will happen to me if I walked into a church?
1: Love, joy, conviction, repentance?
2: No, Mom, I'd burst into flames.
1: If you believe that, then you need God more than most. And that's a humbled place to start.
2: What does that mean?
1: There's a verse in Proverbs that says, "By humility and the fear of the Lord are riches and honor and life."
2: Well, I could use some of those riches right about now.
1: Oh, Miles.
3: I appreciated my mother and her faith more than I ever had before. At least she held a different perspective than the sorry state I could feel myself wanting to wallow in. I did find a couple odd jobs and worked part-time delivering food for restaurants. Then in October, Ella was born. It was a wake-up call, for sure.
2: Roots, look how tight she's holding onto my finger.
4: It's so cute.
2: I can't believe we have her. How could she be so perfect in every way?
4: I can't get over these toes.
2: She's just darling. I'm so proud of you.
4: Thank you.
2: I love you.
4: Love you, too. I know it's the weekend and the restaurant will be busy, but could you stay with us?
2: You bet.
4: You think the restaurant will mind?
2: You don't worry about a thing.
3: Unfortunately, the restaurant decided to replace me when I explained I couldn't make it in. I was upset, but there was nothing I could do. But since there was a baby to take care of now, I felt all the more pressure to provide. Ruby and Ella were going to count on me, and I couldn't let them down. I failed to see that the pressure I placed on myself far outweighed what anyone else was putting on me.
5: Doesn't this early morning air feel good?
2: If the factory's this hot tonight, I hate to think how the day shift will fare.
5: They're gonna cook. Well, be glad you got the night shift.
2: I'm not glad I got in at all.
5: What do you mean? This work beneath you?
2: No, sorry. Shouldn't have said that.
5: What? You got something else cooking?
2: I've been looking for a job as a welder.
5: Well, if I happen to hear of anything, I'll let you know.
2: I appreciate it.
5: You got yourself a family?
2: I do. Got a newborn baby girl at home.
5: Oh, that's something.
2: It is. It's a lot. I'm trying to save up money to put towards a house of our own.
5: I gotcha.
2: We're living in an apartment with my fiance's mom and sister, which is not how I want it to be.
5: Yeah, man. You gotta get out on your own.
2: I do. And I think my fiance and I would fight less if her family would stay out of things.
5: Uh-huh.
2: Say, I got a six-pack in my truck. Want one for the road?
5: I stay away from the bottle.
2: Oh.
5: Maybe you should wait till you get home before you start.
2: What, are you kidding me? I'll have this pack finished before I get to my front door.
5: So, you're gonna walk in drunk first thing in the morning?
2: If this six-pack doesn't do it, I got a bottle of whiskey tucked under my truck seat.
5: Dude, what's your fiance gonna say? Aren't you worried what her family will think?
2: Nope. Don't care what any one of them thinks or says.
5: What happens when they don't like that attitude?
2: Oh, they can pound sand.
5: I mean it, man. Starting a feud first thing in the morning isn't a wise idea.
2: Yeah, maybe they'll be wise enough to not open their mouths.
5: Miles, this is your family. The people that God has put around you to love and provide and protect.
2: Look, I didn't ask for this.
5: And yet,

0: here you are.
1: What's that supposed to mean?
0: It means taking responsibility for your situation in life and finding a way to be grateful.
1: Or maybe the women in my household shouldn't be so ungrateful.
0: Oh, yeah?
1: Yeah. I'm living this miserable existence every single day, and I'm still coming home to them. Who are they to judge how I get from one day to the next, huh? Why don't you take one of these and loosen up, old-timer?
0: I'm good. See you at clock in.
2: Don't get me wrong. I appreciated Clint's intentions, but he wasn't living my life. You see, addicts can justify anything. Every moment of the day when I wasn't drinking, I was thinking about drinking. As my frustration grew over my career and home life, my temper became all the shorter. Everyone who knew me knew I'd lose my cool at the drop of a hat. I didn't know how to keep all the anger in anymore. And the more I drank, the less I cared. And then everyone saw it.
1: Oh, you've got to be kidding me. Oh, you stupid piece of junk. Miles.
3: What?
1: You need some fresh air.
3: No, what I need is for this lousy thing.
1: Miles, right now.
3: You think you're so important, Clint? Well, you're not my boss.
0: Miles, stop sipping whatever you got in that mug and take a breather. You have a young family, and you need your paycheck, man.
3: You're right. I'll be back in 5.
0: Make it 15, and you get some strong coffee.
2: A few people mentioned I needed to slow down on drinking and work, or I was going to die. But I didn't take any of them seriously. I finally had saved up enough money for a house, and in my mind, that was the answer to all my problems. Moving into a home of our own would bring me the freedom and peace I so desperately needed. I could not have been more wrong.
4: What all did you get done on the house last night?
1: I patched all the water leak areas.
4: That's good. So now all that's left is...
1: paint.
4: Is that booze?
1: Yeah. My coffee needs a little spice.
4: Miles, it's 7:30 in the morning.
1: I don't want to hear it.
4: Okay.
1: Did your mom and sister get off all right?
4: The car was all packed last night, and they left about 6 o'clock this morning.
1: That's great.
4: I still can't believe they're moving to Florida.
1: Your mom will love it there.
4: Yeah, but Ella's going to miss her grandma and auntie.
1: Well, maybe they can come visit sometime, but I don't want them living with us again.
4: Okay. What if they'd want to stay a week or so, but not anything more?
1: Oh, we'll see.
4: All right.
1: I'm glad we're on the same page.
4: So, would you like me to come help paint after work?
1: Why don't you just watch Ella? I got the painting.
4: You sure?
1: I'm just going to listen to the radio, drink beer, and roll out paint.
2: I thought Ruby and I were on the same page, but that evening I found out her sister called on the drive to Florida. She thought she was making a mistake moving and would miss Wisconsin. So Ruby gave her sister and mom permission to move back in with us, in the new house. I was so furious, I gave Ruby an ultimatum about choosing them or me. Only Ruby wouldn't choose, so I did.
1: Miles, wait up!
3: Hey, Clint.
0: How you doing?
1: Not great. I had it out with Ruby.
3: Oh.
1: All that work I did so Ruby and the baby and I could move out and on our own, Ruby threw it all away.
0: I'm not following.
1: Her sister made it halfway to Florida and turned back because Ruby gave her and her mother permission to move back in with us.
0: Oh, man.
1: Yeah, she didn't so much as ask me. Can you believe it?
0: She must have had her reasons.
1: If she did, I don't care anymore.
0: I'm not sure you're going about this the right way.
1: What do you mean? Everyone else I've talked to says I deserve better and that I should leave.
0: Miles, you consider yourself a Christian, right?
1: Yeah.
0: Well, does this sound like love to you?
1: I'm glad you pointed that out. I love and do everything possible for Ruby, and she does not reciprocate. Does that sound like love to you?
0: I'm not talking about Ruby.
1: What are you saying then?
0: I'm saying don't be too hasty. Don't react emotionally. Pray about it. Seek God's will. Make wise decisions.
2: In my stubbornness, I didn't feel Clint had any right to question me, and I resented him prattling on about wise decisions. He wasn't in my shoes. If I had to admit it, my drinking and temper likely influenced Ruby's decision to allow her family back in. But I felt that was no excuse for her not choosing me over them. Clint suggested I go to counseling. Begrudgingly, I decided to give it a try.
5: Miles, I scored your answers, and you fall into the dangerous and deadly category for alcohol consumption.
1: Oh, come on. It's not that bad. I can stop drinking if I want to.
5: Your misuse of alcohol is that bad, Miles. If you want to stay around for your daughter, this needs to change.
1: What do you suggest?
5: Quit drinking for a week.
1: Huh. Easy.
2: Day two was the toughest. I left work, passing all the bars I normally stopped at, arriving to an empty house. I had to stay busy to keep my mind off drinking, or I knew I'd be opening a bottle. When I went online to check my bank account, I got a little surprise. Wait, what? 12 extra hours? That's a lot. Wow, that's a nice paycheck. I'll never catch it. Payroll barely keeps up as it is. I could really use this. Or I could give it back. It's not like I changed it.
6: Miles, thou shalt not steal.
2: Mom?
6: To him that knoweth to do good and doeth it not, to him it is sin.
2: Why does it still sound like you're standing right here? I'm not a thief.
6: The righteous Lord loveth righteousness.
2: The righteous Lord loveth righteousness. What is that scripture? The righteous Lord loveth righteousness. The righteous Lord loveth righteousness. Here it is. For the righteous Lord loveth righteousness. His countenance doth behold the upright. Lord, show me what else. Where is that scripture? Where is that scripture? I know it's here. Yeah, there it is. James 1:12. Blessed is the man that endureth temptation, for when he is tried, he shall receive the crown of life, which the Lord hath promised to them that love him. I haven't opened a Bible in years, but those words never left me. Dear God, I haven't heard your words in a long time, and yet they have a place in my heart. I want to live by them, Lord, in a way I've never experienced before. Forgive me. Help me choose what's right, even when it costs me. Redeem me and help me walk in your ways again. I couldn't believe all the verses that came flooding to my mind that evening. The more I read of the Bible, God's Word, the more convictions came to me. In the following weeks, I sought forgiveness from all whom I have wronged, especially Ruby. Although we are no longer a couple, she forgave me. The people I had once invited to bars, I started inviting to church. My short-tempered soul became understanding and kind. My heart no longer harbored anger, but the love of God. And it's changed everything. If the Son, therefore, shall make you free, ye shall be free indeed.
7: Miles' testimony is proof of the words in 2 Peter 3:9, "The Lord is not slack concerning his promise, as some men count slackness, but is long-suffering to usward, not willing that any should perish, but that all should come to repentance." What about you, listening friend? 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Original music, Don Badorf. 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Script, Kylie Hammond. 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
2: There in heaven I rejoice.
3: Didn't get it, so don't miss a Sunday evening. And today we are going to try and finish Genesis chapter 1. It is such a loaded chapter. And chapter 2 has more than Genesis chapter 1. So you know we're going to be stuck in that for a couple of weeks. But I want you to give a big hand to our friends joining us by television as they become a part of our session tonight. Thank you very much. And I want to welcome you to our Sunday evening session. We're going to be teaching on the topic, the principles of creation. Please say that with me. The principles of creation. That's what we want to put on top, put that on top of your page. And we're going to talk about the principles that God used to create. These principles are important because they explain everything about God. They explain why the world is the way it is. They explain why creation functions the way it does. They also explain you, and that's why they're so important. They explain some things about you that are very natural. You're going to see exactly why. For example, when you understand the principles of creation, you'll understand why God had to become man. You'll also understand why we need God. They're all locked up in this Genesis chapter 1. I want to begin with the scripture, and we're going to read Genesis chapter 1. If you get your Bibles, we're going to go through, remember, the whole Old Testament. And it'll probably take us a couple of years, but we're going to see what we can do. In Genesis chapter 1, it begins, "In the beginning, God created the heavens and the earth, and the earth was without form and void, and darkness was upon the face of the deep. And the Spirit of God was hovering over the face of the waters. Then God said, let there be light, and there was light. Then God saw that the light, that it was good, and God divided the light from the darkness. God called the light day, and he called the darkness night. So the evening and the morning were the first day. Then God said, let there be a firmament in the midst of the waters, and let it divide the waters from the waters. Thus God made the firmament and divided the waters which were under the firmament from the waters that were above the firmament, and it was so. And God called the firmament heaven, and then so the evening and the morning were the first day. Then God said, let the waters under the heavens be gathered together into one place, and let the dry ground appear. And it was so. And God called the dry ground the land earth, and the gathering together of the waters he called seas. And God saw that it was good. Then God said, let the earth bring forth grass and herb that yields seed, and the fruit tree that yields fruit according to its kind, whose seed is where? In itself on the earth. And it was so. And the earth brought forth grass and the herb that yields seed according to its kind, and the tree that yields fruit, whose seed is in itself according to its kind, and God saw that it was good. So the evening and the morning were the third day. Then God said, let there be lights in the firmament of the heavens to divide the day from the night, and let them be for signs and seasons and for days and years. And let them be for lights in the firmament of the heavens to give light to the earth. And it was so. Then God made two great lights, the greater light to rule the day, the lesser light to rule the night. He made the stars also. What a slight way to say that, huh? There are billions of them, and God just kind of threw them in. He made the stars also, kind of thing, you know. I like that. Then God set them, in the firmament of the heavens to give light on the earth, and to rule over the day and over the night, and to divide the light from the darkness. And God saw that this was good. So the evening and the morning were the fourth day. Then God said, let the waters abound with an abundance of living creatures, and let the birds fly above the earth across the sky, the face of the firmament of the heavens. So God created great creatures and every living thing that moves, with which the waters abounded according to their kind, and every winged bird to their kind, and every winged bird according to its kind. And God saw that this was good. And God blessed them, saying, be fruitful and multiply and fill the earth in the seas, and let the birds multiply on the earth. So the evening and the morning were the fifth day. Then God said, let the earth bring forth living creatures according to its kind, cattle and creeping things, and beasts of the earth, each according to its kind. And it was so. And God made the beasts of the earth according to its kind, cattle according to its kind, everything that creeps on the earth according to its kind. And God said that it was good. Then God said, now let us make man in our own image, according to our likeness. Let them have dominion over the earth, the fish of the sea, the birds of the air, and over the cattle, and over all the earth, and over everything that creeps upon the earth. So God created man in his own image. In the image of God created he him. Male and female created he them. Then God blessed them, and God said to them, be fruitful and multiply, fill the earth and subdue it. Have dominion over the fish of the sea, over the birds of the air, and over every living thing that moves upon the earth. Hallelujah, praise God. And God said, see, I have given you every herb that yields seed, which is on the earth, and every tree whose fruit yields seeds. To you it shall be food. Also to every beast of the earth, and every bird of the air, and everything that creeps on the earth in which there is life. I have given every green herb for food, and it was so. Then God saw everything that he had made, and indeed he said, it was very good. So the evening and the morning were the sixth day. And all the people say, amen. That's a lot of work God did, huh? No wonder why he was needing a rest after that. In that simple chapter, you have all of the great mysteries of creation. And I want to begin, first of all, by clarifying some words. The first word in the Bible that describes God is create. And I want you to write this word down again. The word create is defined from the Greek word bara, B-A-R-A, and it literally means to form from nothing. But there's another word that is found in this chapter, and it's the word made or make. Now that word made or make has a different meaning from the word create. To create, the Hebrew word bara means to form from nothing. The word make or made is the Hebrew word asa. Some scholars spell it S. A-S-A, A-S-A. Others spell it A-S-H-A. But it means the same thing. It's the word asa, and it means to form from something that was already created. So when you see the word made in the Bible, it's different from the word make, or create rather. The word create means God began with nothing. The word make means God used what he created, he used material, and then he made something else. So in the book of Genesis, chapter 1 and 2, you have these two words used. And you got to be cautious with them because they describe the difference between the method, of creation. Now, everything was created before it was made. That's logical, isn't it? Because in order to make something, you gotta have something that was already created. Creation, therefore, is the act that started the process. Very important statement. In the Bible, the first verse of the Bible is a very powerful verse. In beginnings, God, the word there's Elohim, created, formed from nothing, the heavens and the earth, period. In order for someone to create anything, they must begin with nothing. That is why creation is ascribed only to God. Because only God could start with nothing and produce something. This is why no other being that exists or no other thing that exists can be greater than God. Because God produced it. Are you with me? That includes all the angels, seraphims, cherubims. It includes even the one who got fired. They are all products of God. That includes you, because God created you. Before anything was created, everything was in God. Because everything that is was created by God. So before God created anything, there was nothing except God. So there was a time when there was nobody but God. And there was nothing but God. But God being

from things God created. The clothing you wear is from a sheep that God made. Therefore, you created nothing. You made the clothing. This is why God has a problem with idol worship. Because when you worship an idol, you're worshiping something that is less than God. So when Satan told Jesus, the last temptation was, if you bow down and worship me, I will give you all the powers and the authorities of the great cities of the world. Jesus' response was very appropriate. He said, get away from me, because we shall worship God only, and only Him shall we serve. What did Satan ask for? Worship. What did Jesus say? There's only one person worth worshiping, and that's the one who made you, Lucifer. That's why we should not worship anything but God. Everybody say God. It's a singular. Now, let's take a look then at some of these statements made in this chapter. Let's dig into this a little bit. After God had created the heavens and the earth, in verse 1, that's a statement of emphatic declaration. Then in chapter 1 of the Bible, God reveals to Moses the process he used. In verse 2 of the Bible, we have a problem, don't we? In verse 2 it says, and the earth was without form and void, and darkness was upon the face of the deep. Remember verse 2? Write these down, please. There are three things wrong with verse 2. One, the Bible says it was without form. That means it was out of formal order. So number one problem was disorder. There was no order to the planet. Secondly, the problem was it was void. The word void in the Hebrew language means chaos or confusion. And the third problem in verse 2 is darkness. The Bible says that there was darkness covering the whole earth. Now these three problems, disorder, confusion, and darkness, are not products of God's action. How do we know this? Because the Bible states very clearly that God does all things decently and in order. How many things? All things. That means if things are out of order, somebody else is at work. Secondly, the problem is what? Confusion, chaos. We know God didn't do that because the Bible says God is not the author of confusion. So when you see confusion, somebody else is at work, not God. And the third problem is what? Darkness. The Bible states God is light, and in Him there is no darkness at all. So God, when you see darkness, and darkness here actually means absence of knowledge or ignorance. Whenever there's darkness, God is not at work there. As a matter of fact, the Hebrew word for ignorance is the same word as darkness. And this is important. Because if ignorance is darkness, and in God there is no darkness, then when God shows up, darkness flees. What is darkness? Ignorance. What's the opposite of ignorance? Knowledge. What's the Hebrew word for knowledge? Light. God never says He has light. God does say He is light. My Lord. He is revelation. He is knowledge. So if you are ignorant, that means you don't have information. All God got to do is show up in your life. Hallelujah. So God Himself is knowledge, which means you cannot know unless God allows you to know. You cannot know God without God revealing.

0: himself to you, because he is knowledge. In him is light. He is light. And in him was the light. And that light was the life that lighted every man that comes into the world. That's not talking about glowing like a bulb. It's talking about revelation truth. God has come to show you and tell you and expose to you the truth about everything. Now, if God is not the author of confusion, and God does all things in order, and God has no darkness in him, then what has happened in verse 2? That's the question. In verse 1, God created what? The heavens, that's a plural. That means all the galaxies and all the Milky Ways and all the eons of space. God created all of that. And then God created the earth. But God doesn't create confusion. He doesn't create darkness. And he doesn't create disorder. So what happened between verse 1, where everything is perfect, and verse 2, where things seem to become chaotic? Scholars have taught and believe that when God created the heavens and the earth, it was during that project, follow me carefully, when there was a little commotion in heaven. It was during the project. You will find, if you will follow me for a brief moment, turn to Ezekiel chapter 28. Let's see what happened. Ezekiel 28 should be between Genesis chapter 1, verse 1 and verse 2. So let's go to Ezekiel 28 and let's see what's supposed to be happening in Genesis chapter 1, verse 1 and a half. You all missed that. In Ezekiel 28, there's a description of what is believed happened during the creation process. Please read chapter 28. Come on now, get your Bibles. You're going to read some stuff you never thought was in the Bible, so you got to read it for yourself. Here's what it says. Verse 12. Son of man, take up a weeping or lamentation for the king of Tyre, and that's referring to the prince of demons, the spirit that controlled the leader of Tyre was Satan himself. God told the prophet, speak to the demon, the chief spirit that is influencing the king of Tyre, and say to him. So who's God talking to in truth through the prophet Ezekiel? He's talking to Satan, Lucifer. Lucifer is influencing, controlling this man. And God has had enough of it. And God says, Ezekiel, I want you to go to Tyre and address the devil directly. So the words you're about to hear are coming from God directly through the prophet to Lucifer, the unemployed cherub. Now watch God's words. He starts out. He's talking to who? Come on, say it loud. Who's he talking to? I want you to get the spirit of this message now. He's talking to the devil. He begins. You were the seal of perfection, full of wisdom and perfect in beauty. You were in Eden, the garden of God. Come on, get your pen, underline that. You know about Eden, right? Eden is what? The place of the presence of God. Adam was not the first one in Eden. Now remember, what was Lucifer's number one responsibility? Worship. What does worship do? Attract the presence of God. He was in charge of the presence. What is Eden? The presence of God. So here God is telling Lucifer, you used to be in the place where I put my own kids. Every precious stone was your covering. Boy, he must have been beautiful. The sardius, the topaz, the diamond, the beryl, the onyx, and the jasper, the sapphire, the turquoise, the emerald, and with gold. Now, that was a beautiful angel. Come on, y'all talk to me, man. Let me tell you something. That means, now, I want you to picture somebody made out of that stuff. That means, with all the light of glory in heaven, everywhere he turns, You could tell he was sparkling. No wonder why it went to his head. Lord have mercy. I mean, Lucifer must have been the most beautiful angel in glory. Matter of fact, when God says you were perfect in beauty, you must have been something else. Because you know God knows beauty. He had diamonds set into his body. Jasper all over his head. My God. Every time he moved, there was light coming out of him. When he moved, he just sparkled. What a glorified look. Read on. The workmanship of your timbrels and pipes was prepared for you on the day you were created. Underline it, please. Satan wasn't born. He was created. Now, for those of you who may have believed some of the writings of the Mormons, and if you are a Mormon, listen carefully. Keep the TV on. According to the word of God, this Lucifer was created. But it never refers to Jesus as being created anytime. Amen. He was the firstborn of the Father, but not created. Come on, praise the Lord, somebody. So he cannot be the brother of Jesus. Amen. Are we all clear now? Stay with the Bible. But go back to this verse. He says, your workmanship of your timbrels, what's the timbrels? Tambourines. And your pipes, like organ pipes, were prepared for you. Now, the original Hebrew says, in you. So put a little circle around that four. It is actually, the King James may have it already, does it? Yeah, you got the King James, right? The King James says, they were built into you. In other words, this was an awesome angel. First, he had all these stones all over him. And then the Bible says there were tambourines built into his body, and there were organ pipes built into his body. Now, how do organ pipes make music? Very simple. They blow wind over them. So that's why when you see a big pipe organ in a church, they got a big fan under that engine. And that's what the engine is blowing the air over those pipes. And that's what makes the music, the sound. Well, the Bible says Lucifer didn't need to play an organ. He was one. Now, this may teach us something about God and purpose. Hey, whatever God creates something to be, he builds it into it. So whatever you were born to be, you're carrying it. My Lord. That's how God works. God built birds to fly, so he built flight into the bird. The bird doesn't go to flight school. He built Lucifer to make music, so he built the music into the guy. So when the winds of heaven blew over this Lucifer, my Lord, then worship started automatically. What an awesome angel. Just the winds. He goes, dun, dun, dun, dun, dun, dun, dun, dun, dun, I mean music. And the angels started singing. When Lucifer showed up, worship starts. My God. He don't need no choir. He is the choir. He's a powerful angel. No wonder why that went to his head. You know, that's why God don't give you all the gifts. Because the last person he gave all them gifts to got carried away. That's why God make you sing, but you can't listen to yourself. Somebody got to listen to you. That's why the best chefs don't eat their own food. Somebody got to eat it. This was an awesome angel. His organ pipes were prepared in him on the day he was created. Verse 14, you were the anointed cherub who covers. Let's pause here a minute. You were what? The anointed cherub. Now, what does the word anointing mean? What does it mean? Anoint, to anoint. The anointed cherub. Huh? Not just set apart, But anointed means that he had the ability, the power to do what is listed here. What is what? It's covering. He was anointed to cover. Not only was he appointed, but he had the ability to do it. That means Lucifer's job was not only to, to create the presence of God, attract it, but he also was responsible for protecting it. You worship leaders, listen carefully. Your responsibility is what Lucifer had. When you worship God, and I'm talking to everybody here, when you worship God, the Bible says God dwells where? In the praises of his people. So when you praise God, you attract his presence, but that ain't enough. He says, now protect it. That means when God's presence is among his people, and then you start talking to somebody, looking at your clothes, going in the bathroom, messing up the service, you are on the side of Lucifer. He's a covering cherub. What a man. This is a magnificent angel, huh? By the way, covering means that you guard the presence of the Lord. Next, I established you and you were on the holy mountain of God. You walked back and forth in the midst of the fiery stones. Man, this angel was right in Eden. He was in the personal circle right around the throne. Look at that. It says that you were in the holy mountain. Mountain here doesn't mean necessarily a physical place. Mountain has to do with stronghold. In other words, you are not them imps, angels, who are far away saying, holy, holy. No, you were right next to the throne. You were on the rug around the throne. You were among the fiery stones. You know, the rug that is around God's throne is made of jewels. That's what John saw. Ezekiel saw it too. We fight over diamonds and God walks on them. By the way, you think Lucifer interested in diamonds? Lucifer glad you like these things. He thinks they're stupid because he used to walk on them. But he'll use them to mess your life up if you like them. You sell your soul for a rock that he walks on. Do you understand what I'm saying? We do dumb things and the devil plays along. You want to gamble? He said, let's go gamble. And he lets you win a couple times. Why? He's after your loyalty. He want to break your control. He want to destroy your discipline and lose all your money and your house and your car and your wife and your children, mess your life up. He let you win. Some of y'all played a lottery and the devil will let you win a couple times. The stuff you go after, he used to them. The devil is used to little money. He's used to, you want $1 million, devil laughing at that because that's garbage in heaven. And he used to sit around and walk on it. No wonder why Jesus laughed at him when he asked him to turn the bread, the stone into bread. He was in the mount of God. Now look at verse 15. You were perfect in your ways from the day you were created. Underline it again. This was a created angel. But the next statement, here's what happened between verse 1 and 2 of Genesis. Until iniquity was found in you. Now, I'm not teaching on Ezekiel yet, but let's just touch the word iniquity. Write it in your notes, iniquity. Now, there's a difference between iniquity and sin. Iniquity is a quality of sin. The word iniquity is different from sin, even though it is a quality of sin, Because iniquity has to do with sins you cannot see. Write that down. Iniquity is sins you cannot see. For example, if I stole your wallet tonight, you could see it if you found out about it. I have it. So you can then accuse me, rightfully so, of stealing. Therefore, I sinned. The Bible says, thou shalt not steal. So I break the law, and you could see that I break the law of God. Adultery. Physical adultery. The woman who was caught in adultery, you get caught sleeping with somebody. So they physically see you, and then they report it to the Lord and say, you commit adultery. So they caught you physically. That's called sin. That's physical experience. However, there is a sin that's worse than sin, and it's iniquity. Satan was found with the highest level of sin. The highest level of sin is iniquity. Why? Iniquity is sins you cannot see. Let me describe some. Jealousy, deceit, envy, covetousness. See, if I'm jealous of you, you can't see it. That's worse than telling me you don't like me. That's why iniquity is worse than sin. For example, when Jesus came preaching the kingdom of God in the New Testament, and in his first message, he went from sin to iniquity. Remember? Matter of fact, from chapter 5 of Matthew all the way to chapter 9, Jesus is teaching one message, and he's sharing the difference between iniquity and sin. So he gave some examples. He says, you have heard it said, thou shalt not commit adultery. He says, of course, what you mean is don't get caught. He says, but I say unto you that if you look upon a woman or a man and desire them in your mind, you've already done it. Now, if that's true, then all of you in here have committed adultery. But we couldn't see it. So the Bible says, if I regard iniquity in my heart, the Lord will not hear my prayer. Now, here you are, I say, but I don't steal. You know, I haven't been to jail. I don't do anything. God said, but I know what you're thinking. And that cancels your prayer. Because iniquity is worse than open sin. When the woman was caught in adultery, they dragged her and they said, look, Jesus, we caught the woman. We're going to stone her. The law said if you commit adultery, you should be stoned. And they picked up rocks ready to go. And they said, what should we do? And Jesus knelt down, began to write. We don't know what he wrote, but something connected. And then he went from sin to iniquity. He said, the first one of you without sin. The word there is iniquity. If you didn't wish you was with her, throw the first stone. My God. My God. See, iniquity is dangerous because it eventually manifests itself. Every sin that you commit, you committed it before you committed it. You thought about it. Iniquity is only waiting on opportunity. So look where God went with Lucifer. God says, look, even before you started the coup, you had a coup. My God. Look at the way it's written. You were perfect in all your ways until iniquity, secret, private, undetected sin. He says, I found it in you. That means I knew it before you even knew I knew it, Lucifer. God got him covered. Let me tell you something. Everything you hiding is wide open in glory. Here you are sneaking around the night, hey, checking. God, wide open. I mean, if you could see what the angels see, you'll stop doing what you're doing. People got this idea. Ain't nobody watching. Ain't nobody. You got millions watching. Not only that, taking notes. And guess what? Paul says they even got movie camera recording. He said, because every work that you have done, you will see it again, Paul says. That means everything you do, God making a movie. Home movies. Backseat movies. Tell your neighbor, you better live right from now on. Tell your neighbor, you want a best-selling movie. You don't want to be the star of a movie that's a big, you know, mess. See, the boy, he was a star of mess. Iniquity was found in you, God says. Verse 16, but the abundance of your trading, by the abundance of your trading, you became filled with violence within. By the abundance of your what? Trading. That means his influence. He was able, see, now remember, he was in charge of these angels. And God says, because of the great influence you had, the respect of these angels, it went to your head. You became violent. That means you decided to violate your position. You only sing a brother. You ain't God, you sing. But you want to what? Violate your position. Violence. Violence simply means to violate the laws of your position. He couldn't handle the power. That's why some of you, God takes long to give you power. Some of y'all want to get promoted in the church. You say, why, Pastor Miles? Leave God alone. He's working with me and he know you. One little title, your head gone. I've been here a long time. Why he ordained me? God ain't finished with you yet. You ain't ready. You still in the oven. You ain't baked yet. You problem. Your cake's still soft in the middle. Do you know? Boy, must be hitting somebody. Do you know that? In the book of Psalm 82, when it talks about us being gods, verse 6 says, ye are gods and children of the Most High. That's verse 6. Verse 7 says, but you will fall and die like mere men, even as one of the princes. And he's referring to Lucifer. In other words, the same way it went to his head, it go to your head. God says, you, because of your influence and your trading, violence was found in you, and you what? And you sinned. Okay. Underline that statement, and you sinned. What was found in him? Iniquity. Then what did he do? He sinned. See the difference? God says, now when you thought about it, there was a chance. You didn't have to manifest this thing if you didn't want to. He said, but the influence was so juicy. You begin to feel them angels admiring you. Hey! Woo! I must be all right. Them seraphims bowing down to me. Yeah! He said, all of a sudden you begin to feel I could be God too. And then you proceeded and you manifested it. You sinned. Next statement. And therefore, I cast you as a profane thing out of my presence. That's what that mountain means. were kicked out of the location you were born to be in. Let me tell you what a demon is. A demon is an angel dislocated. Therefore, you could be a demon. That's why demons are completely crazy. They are tormented all the time, and they torment who they're with. Why? They're in the wrong place. So they don't feel right where they are, and don't like you where you are, because they want where you are, because they ain't got no place. You remember when Lucifer came before God in the book of Job with the sons of men? God says, from whence comest thou? What's his answer? To and fro. Crazy man. Just to and fro. Why? You forgot you kicked me out, eh? I ain't got no place to go. God says what? I placed you in my garden, in the place of the Mount of God. That's where you're supposed to be. But because of iniquity and sin, I cast you out. Now, Satan is an unemployed and undispossessed demon spirit, looking for a home. It's a dangerous creature. Read on. Verse 17, your heart was lifted up because of your beauty. You corrupted your wisdom for the sake of your splendor. Now, please underline this. He did not lose his wisdom. Y'all stop thinking Satan is stupid. The guy's still smart. The guy knows exactly when to bring your old boyfriend around. He know when to set up with your old girlfriend, and you married, bring your ex right there when you feel depressed. Wrong phone call. Satan know just when to make the calls. He ain't stupid. It's just that his wisdom is what? Corrupted. He uses it for destruction. That's why he will let you win the lottery. You gamble the first time, you win. You play them slot machine, put your little quarter in, he fix, oh, and get him now. You get $15 right there that night, bang. And then for the rest of the year, you're thinking about it. Boy, I could just go back, just try it one more time. For years, you're thinking, oh, yes. Every time you pass it, you feel convulsions. Oh, my God. Then one day, you owe a water bill. And Lucifer says, you remember that quarter? His wisdom is corrupt. Corrupt. Satan will help you justify wrong and make it sound right. He has wisdom, but it's corrupted. By the time he's finished with you, you'll be enjoying sin, calling it salvation. Verse 17, I cast you to the ground, I laid you before kings, that they might gaze at you. Now, can we shake a little bit? Because this is good. Look at the word kings, small k, huh? Guess who he talking about? Lord have mercy. He says, I kicked you out and my kids just look at you now. And they gaze at you and wonder, how could such a great, awesome, beautiful, fantastic, splendorous, awesome being be so completely abased? You and I are supposed to gaze at him, not be afraid of him. And that gaze means in wonder. How can we be greater than such a beautiful creature? Because he's created and we are sons. Born after the image of our Father. Verse 18. You defiled your sanctuaries with the multitude of your iniquities. You defiled your sanctuaries by the multitude of your iniquities. You defiled your sanctuary by the multitude of your iniquities. In other words, his brain, his mind got more corrupt and more corrupt until he had not just iniquity, but now you got iniquities. Sounds familiar? When you start taking one sin to hide another sin to hide another sin, you got yourself full of iniquities. See, if you do wrong, then you got to lie about it. Then you got to lie to protect the lie you told about the lie you told about the first lie that lied and told a lie, and then you lied. By the time you finish, you're just one big liar. Now you got iniquities all in your spirit. And then you try to pray in church on Sunday morning. God says, I won't hear you. By the iniquity of your trading, therefore, I brought fire from your midst, and it devoured you. And I turned you to ashes upon the earth. Underline that, please. This is where the problem starts in Genesis 1, verse 1 and 2. When he was kicked out, the fire of God went out after him and burned him. And he fell scattered like ashes. Where did he land? Where was he? In Eden, around the throne, the Mount of God. Where did he land? God tells us where he landed. He landed in the earth territory. When confusion hits order, you get confusion. He fell to the earth. And so now the earth was without form and void and what? Darkness. Now, what's wrong with his wisdom? Corrupted. That's where the darkness comes from. Ignorance began to rule Lucifer. And he infected the whole atmosphere. He infected everything. When he hit the earth's area, the clouds fell to the ground. That's the firmament. And they became one with the waters. And therefore, there was no firmament. There was no space in between. There was no atmosphere, no heavens. I mean, when he hit the earth, the water covered the dry ground. And all the life in the earth was hidden. I mean, when he hit this thing, everything fell apart. God says, he was scattered over the earth in the sight of all who saw you. All who knew you among the people are astonished at you. You have become a horror and shall be no more forever. In other words, you will never be a covering cherub again. By the way, that's why God created us. You know that? God created man because God had a vacancy. If someone gets fired, there's a vacancy. Oh, gosh. So in John chapter 5, when Jesus came to the woman at the well, he started talking about Lucifer's job. Remember? The discussion was about Lucifer's job. The woman says, we worship in the mountain. Y'all worship in Jerusalem. Jesus says, hey, I'm God. I come to tell you about worship. He says, they that worship God will not worship him in a mountain, nor in the temple in Jerusalem, nor in some location or in some building. He said, but the time has come and now is that the Father, watch this, is seeking. Why is he seeking? Vacancy open. Tell your neighbor, praise the Lord.
1: Yes.
0: Say, praise him right now. You were created because God wants to fill the spot in heaven with worship from not a created angel now, but his own children. Lift your hands and just fill it just a little bit. Lift your hands and begin to fill the spot. Let heaven hear the glory come from the earth. Go ahead and praise him. Worship, see his splendor. Describe those stones. Tell him how beautiful his throne room is. And talk to him about his awesome power. That's what praise is. Praise is when you begin to fill that vacancy with the praises of your lips and of your heart. And God dwells and Eden comes again. Hallelujah. Hallelujah. I say hallelujah. When you wake up in the morning, you just slip out of your bed, spin around, put your foot on the ground, and say, let me fill the vacancy for a little bit. When you're driving to work, say, shh, quiet kids, let's fill the vacancy. Hallelujah, glory to God. At lunchtime, when you go in the bathroom, let me fill the vacancy. And you fill the vacancy. There'll be no more Lucifer. I believe that, that is why when God started to reorganize the planet in chapter 1, God created a planet with two sides, day and night. Why? Because God wanted to make sure that there was never a lapse in praise and worship. So while we're sleeping on one side, there's another side of church awake and they're worshiping God. Then when night comes, then they go to sleep. We wake up and we start worshiping God. And that means every single minute of the day, somebody, come on, praise the Lord, is filling the vacancy. That's what God wants. That's why the Bible, God says that we ought to bless the Lord in the rising and the sun and the going down of the same. The name of the Lord shall be praise. Come on, praise him one more time. He wants a vacancy filled all the time. Hallelujah. That's what happened between verse 1 and 2. Let's go back real quick to chapter 1 of Genesis. Tell your neighbor, this is gooder than I thought. Tell your neighbor, and this is only chapter 1. In chapter 1, verse 3, is the first statement of God to fix the thing. It says, and God said, light be. The words God said are important because they explain the power of his word. They also define the pre-existence of Jesus. You know, when the book of John introduces Jesus, it does not call him Jesus. It calls him the Word. In the beginning, God said. Hallelujah. Now, everybody look at me. This is very deep. The word Word in the Greek language used in the book of John, write it down, word. The Greek word that is used for word is the word logos, L-O-G-O-S. The word logos in the Greek language, which is used by John, means, write the meaning down, it means expression of a thought. Logos means expressed thought. This is heavy. What is a thought? A silent word. What is a word? An exposed thought. So what is a word before it's a word? It's a thought. Where is the thought? It's in you. Where's the word? It's out you. So in the beginning was the Word. Now watch this. And the Word was God, and the Word was in God. God had the thought first. Glory, hallelujah. That's the pre-existence of Jesus. My Lord. So until God spoke, Jesus was thought. Now, according to John, it says, in the beginning was the Word, and the Word was also God. Well, that makes sense. As a man think it, so is he. So as a God think it, so is he. So as God thinketh it, so is God it. So God was thinking it, the Word. So God was the Word, because as a man think it, so is he. That's why Jesus said, I and my Father are one. A And the Word was with God. And the Word was God. The same was in the beginning with God. Next verse, 2. And all things were made by this word. Hallelujah. And God said, he spoke. All things were made when God released his thought, and his thought became what? Word. Boy, word is power. As a man think it, so is he. As a man speak it, so he becomes. I'm going to say it again. You missed it. As a man think it, so is he. But as a man speak it, so he becomes. When you start saying what you are thinking, you'll become what you was thinking. You got the same principle power that God had. That's why God wants you. He says, look, death and life is not in heaven or hell. It's in the power of your tongue. The same was in the beginning with God. Verse 14 of John chapter 1 says, and the Word was made flesh. And we call the flesh Jesus. So the pre-existence of Jesus is Word. His first name that we know him as is Word. Hallelujah. That's why the Bible says in the beginning was the Word. Not Jesus. Not Jesus. He wasn't in the beginning. Jesus is a recent arrival. The Word is the pre-existent one. The Word is the Ancient of Days. But the Word, when he put on flesh to deal with us, he was trapped in a body called Jesus, but he's still the Word. Hallelujah. That's why Christ didn't worry about food and clothes and shelter and riding on any chariot or something. Why? He made the place. The whole place was made by him. That's why the fish knew him. That's why the tree recognized him. Y'all say amen, somebody. Ooh, what a glorified manifestation that must have been. The waves knew him well. The wind, here's the captain, they say, he's coming. He said, shut up. That's why he could sleep in a hurricane. Because the hurricane is his. I feel like shouting all by myself. I say, I feel like, and you wondering if you're going to make it through this week? Lift your hands and thank God. You're going to have a good week. If Jesus is in your ship, Lord have mercy, the ocean you are rocking on is his. He created everything. Yes. God spoke and things came into being. That's why he owns everything. He is the king of all creation. My God. You getting blessed yet? Verse 4. The Bible says, and God saw that it was good. I want to note here that this word is really a divine approval. And it occurs 7 times in the creation chapter. And God said that it was good. 7 means what? Perfection. That means when God created everything, when he finished producing that product, it was perfect. And when he finished all of them, he perfected them. He said, it's good 7 times. 7 means perfection. Everything is perfect. By the way, God wants you to be just like him. You know that? Here's the way God wants you to be. Whenever you do a project, you should be the one to say, that's good. If you do something at your job, at home, in your school, and you cannot say, that's good, then you are not finished yet. You know, God is the only being I know who is his own critic. He critiques his own work and say, that's good. And God says, now imitate me like dear children. So if you type a letter for your boss, if you see it smudged with all this corrective ink, misspelled, all kinds of funny sentences, and you know that shouldn't leave your desk. If you cannot say, now that's a good letter, then you ain't finished yet. Going to work at 9:15. You should be there 9 o'clock. If you can't say, now that's good, I came late, then you ain't finished getting disciplined yet. God wants you to be just like him. If you ain't proud of it, it ain't finished yet. If you don't think it's good, no one else should. What a God. I believe God said it was good because there's no one else to tell him. So he had to critique his own work, just like you. When you're working, you should be your own critic. Don't let no one see it and tell you no. I can't do no better than that. That is the best I could do. In verse 5, this statement, the evening and the morning were the first day. Now, this statement I put here is really Moses' view of how creation took place. You would notice that we kept repeating this statement, remember? All through the reading tonight. That's because Moses' view, obviously, was that the days, from his perspective, was 24 hours. God did all his work, and then there was an evening, and then there was the morning. Did all his work, there was an evening and the morning. Now, by the way, you would notice in verse 3 and 4, it says, and God saw that the light was good, and divided the light from the darkness, and called the light day and the darkness night. Now, if you got a good Bible with some references at the bottom, you'll find out that it says in that reference, mine actually says it, that the word light there is not referring to the sun. So when God used the term day and night, he's referring to a description of the quality of those two experiences.

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0: And when I shout, Zoe, Zoe, you reply, Zoe, Zoe. 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

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Until I break. I will bite the chocula. 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Match the chocula. 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That's what happened to Satan when Jesus entered hell. He was excited. He thought the battle was over. And they were dancing. And the king arrived. 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Where them they, who them be, how we break. 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Where them they. Amen. Glory to Jesus. All right. One more. Jesus, Jesus. Release charges. Jesus, Jesus. Keep going. Release power. Baba, Baba. Release charges. Daddy, Daddy. Release fire. Come on. Jesus, Jesus. Release charges. Jesus, Jesus. Release power. Daddy, Daddy. Release fire.

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2: Don't be absolutely certain that a child is a Christian just because a prayer has been prayed. 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And when the child is ready, it is an exchange between the child and God. It is saying, I am choosing to rely on the sacrifice that Christ paid on the cross for me, that he died on the cross for my personal sin. And it's receiving him as our Lord and Savior.
1: 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And join us next time for another moment of hope.

shall they fear the name of the Lord from the west, and his glory from the rising of the sun. When the enemy comes in like a flood, the Spirit of the Lord will lift up a standard against him. When the enemy attacks our lives and attempts to drown us, the Spirit of the Lord will lift up a standard against him and place us on higher ground. Habakkuk 3, verse 19 says, God, the Lord, is my strength. He makes my feet like the deer's. He makes me tread on my high places. When you are at your highest point, when you are at the top, or at least when you think you're at the top, that's when the devil comes after you. And here's what the Bible says about this in 1 Corinthians chapter 10, verse 12. Therefore, let anyone who thinks that he stands take heed lest he fall. The Amplified translation puts it this way. Therefore, let the one who thinks he stands firm, immune to temptation, being overconfident and self-righteous, take care that he does not fall into sin and condemnation. So the minute that you think you are strong, or you're something, or you've achieved greatness, that's actually your most vulnerable moment. When you reach a place like this, where you are in awe of your own accomplishments and your own talent or achievements, this is dangerous because you are at a place where you most likely think, whether consciously or subconsciously, you think you don't need God. And believe me, this is not the mental space that you should ever find yourself, because we all desperately need the Lord every moment of every hour. Secondly, when you are at your highest moment, your guard is down. There's this overwhelming sense of achievement. There is the strong emotion of happiness. And if we are to be honest, many of us opt to celebrate our achievements. And it's here that the devil can sneak into our lives unnoticed. And the final reason why your highest moment can also be your most vulnerable moment is because when emotions are high because of achievement or because of success, the spirit of pride can very easily enter your heart. You begin to think that you are the reason for your success, and you are so talented, and you are so good at what you do. And do you see what that does? That glorifies self. And the Bible says pride goes before destruction. Pride, in the context of these verses, refers to an arrogant attitude that manifests itself as independence from God. The proud person pursues his or her own way. And this, folks, is a dangerous place to be, because you open up your spirit to all manner of evil. And I think we all need to know that the devil doesn't play fair. He's an opportunist. The minute you're on a high and you're distracted, he'll throw a punch or trip you up. So when the Bible is saying, if you think you are standing firm, be careful that you don't fall, it's really saying, always be alert. Always be on guard. Don't be led by emotions, because emotions are deceitful. I want to remind you that the Word of God says in Psalm 59, verse 16, but I will sing of your power. Yes, I will sing aloud of your mercy in the morning. For you have been my defense and refuge in the day of my trouble.
Our God has infinite power over every situation. And there is no better refuge in the day of trouble than our Lord Jesus Christ. So let it be your instinctive response to run to Jesus, run to prayer. Let it be your default response so that before you go anywhere else, before you ask anyone else or cry on someone's shoulders, you go to Jesus Christ first. You go and speak to the Lord. The enemy will attack each of us at some point in our lives. However, there is no reason to be fearful because in Jesus Christ, we have a refuge in the day of trouble. There's no need to be terrified because when the enemy comes in like a flood, the Spirit of the Lord will lift up a standard against him. And so in closing, let me tell you to always keep your eyes on Jesus Christ. Never think you're standing strong, but always consider yourself weak, but strong in Christ. Now let us pray. Dear Lord Jesus, help us, Master. Help us to never view ourselves as strong believers, but rather may we come to know that our strength is in you. Lord, your word tells us that whoever thinks he stands must be careful not to fall. Help us to take heed to this warning. No matter how many Bible verses we memorize or how many church services we attend, help us to realize, Master, that we cannot do anything with our own strength. We cannot defeat sin and the devil through our own strength, but we need you, King Jesus. In you, and in you alone, are we able to be victorious. Your word in Ephesians chapter 4, verse 27 tells us, "And do not give the devil an opportunity to lead you into sin by holding a grudge or nurturing anger or harboring resentment or cultivating bitterness." King Jesus, help us to live our lives with wisdom so that we would never give the devil an opportunity to enter. Help us to be guarded so that we would never allow the enemy to gain a foothold in our lives. Father, help us to live in the truth of Philippians chapter 3, verse 8, for your word says, "Yes, everything else is worthless when compared to the infinite value of knowing Christ Jesus, my Lord. For his sake, I have discarded everything else, counting it all as garbage, so that I could gain Christ." Our riches are in you, Lord Jesus. We refuse to place our hope and affections on anything in this world, not in our financial resources or physical skill. No, we look to you, mighty Lord. You have commanded us to be strong and courageous, to not tremble or be dismayed, for you, God, are with us. With you on our side, Lord Jesus, we have power. We have victory. And so we will call out your name, the name that is above every name, and that name is Jesus Christ, our deliverer. You alone can split the sea of uncertainty. You alone, King Jesus, can slay the giant of fear and save us. So we look to you, Father, the anchor for our souls. Let us never be swept away by the deep waters of life. Lord, we ask that you speak the words, "Peace, be still," over our lives. Calm the seas in our lives. We trust in you to be our solution. We trust you to be our chain breaker. Father, I pray for every person under the sound of my voice.
For anyone who is in the middle of a seemingly hopeless situation, may they know you as a strong deliverer and the God who makes a way. Lord, I pray for those who feel as though they are sinking in this world. I pray that they would find you to be a steady ground and solid foundation. For those who are looking and searching for hope because their circumstances, Lord, I pray that they would find your word to be true, as it says in Isaiah 43, verse 2, "When you go through deep waters, I will be with you. When you go through rivers of difficulty, you will not drown. When you walk through the fire of oppression, you will not be burned up. The flames will not consume you." Help me to worship you, not just when my life is going well, but even in my deepest struggles. Be praised, Father. Be glorified, my God. In Jesus' name I pray. Amen. "So shall they fear the name of the Lord from the west, and his glory from the rising of the sun. When the enemy comes in like a flood, the Spirit of the Lord will lift up a standard against him." God, the Lord, is my strength. He makes my feet like the deer's. He makes me tread on my high places. Therefore, let the one who thinks he stands firm, immune to temptation, being overconfident and self-righteous, take care that he does not fall into sin and condemnation. "But I will sing of your power. Yes, I will sing aloud of your mercy in the morning. For you have been my defense and refuge in the day of my trouble. And do not give the devil an opportunity to lead you into sin by holding a grudge or nurturing anger or harboring resentment or cultivating bitterness."

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2: Thank you for a brand new day. And I now present unto you the sons and daughters of our land, families across this nation, those today who are experiencing trying moments, tough and difficult periods in their lives. I ask today for strength. For those who are weak, comfort for those who are discouraged and grieving, those who have suffered loss, those who are confused, those who do not know where to turn and to whom should they turn. I pray that their eyes would turn unto God, who is the source of all deliverance, the God who answers every prayer ever uttered by the human heart and the human mind, the human spirit. I ask you, God, today to give unto them a deep sense of comfort that you are in control of all things and their destiny rests with God, and you shall be their provider this day. They would stand and they would not fail. Your right arm remains strong and resolute in these challenging times. Bless your people and favor the nation highly. In Jesus' name, I thank you now.

all that. I all want to come question the love of God. I all question the man that make the world. Eh? The man that planned to redeem the world and himself after the fall of man. For God to love the world that he gave his only begotten son, that whoever believe on him

0: 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They're just not sure. Listen.
1: Well, hopefully, when there is an end of the world, we'll all be together, whether you believed in Jesus or not.
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6: 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Whoever's left.
5: So would you be left behind? Or?
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0: want a real answer when you ask someone how they're doing?
1: Welcome to Reaching Your World with Luis Palau. There's a time for lighthearted conversation, but not when it covers up a real struggle. Here's Luis to help you get beyond the chit-chat.
0: How often do you ask someone, hey, how are you? And they automatically respond, fine. I do it myself. But you can detect when a person doesn't really mean it. Their facial expression or tone tells you they're actually not fine at all. So, instead of coming alongside to help bear their burden, we often walk away. The problem with excusing ourselves from reaching out with the love of Jesus is that we can get in God's way. When we don't tell people about Jesus, we prevent the healing work that He wants to accomplish through us. The Bible tells us that Jesus Christ washed His disciples' feet. Remember that? And when He finished, He said, I have set you an example that you should do as I have done for you. The kind of foot washing Christ is talking about is more than a physical act. It is a humbling of our heart. It's a willingness to set aside our personal agenda to reach out to someone who is hurting or lacking peace. Whose feet do you need to wash? Today, will you lend a listening ear and a compassionate heart? Whose burden will you bear? And as you do, ask God to present you with the opening to share His good news. This is really living, don't you think? This is Luis Palau.
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and it is, I trust it'll prove appropriate to the message which I'm going to be bringing. Psalm 94, verses 12 and 13. Blessed is the man whom you instruct, O Lord, and teach out of your law, that you may give him relief from the days of adversity until the pit is dug for the wicked. If you don't see the appropriateness of that, I trust you will a little more clearly after this evening is over. Now I want to begin by reading the passage that was assigned to me. So if you can lay the responsibility at the door of Ken Burnett. I don't know whether he remembers that he gave me this passage. And I staggered because I thought, how can I possibly deal with so vast a theme as it's contained in these words, which are found in Hebrews chapter 12, verses 25 through 29. Hebrews 12, verses 25 through 29. See that you do not refuse him who speaks. For if they did not escape who refused him who spoke on earth, much more shall we not escape if we turn away from him who speaks from heaven, whose voice then shook the earth. But now he has promised, saying, yet once more I shake not only the earth, but also heaven. Now this, yet once more, indicates the removal of those things that are being shaken, as of things that are made, that the things which cannot be shaken may remain. Therefore, since we are receiving a kingdom which cannot be shaken, let us have grace by which we may serve God acceptably, with reverence and godly fear, for our God is a consuming fire. And then we need to turn briefly to the passage from which those words were quoted, which was in Haggai chapter 2 and verse 6. And I read them for a special reason. That's Haggai chapter 2, verse 6 and beginning of verse 7. For thus says the Lord of hosts, once more, it is a little while, I will shake heaven and earth, the sea and dry land. And he adds what is not stated exactly in Hebrews, I will shake all nations. So God says, I will shake heaven and earth, the sea, the dry land, and I will shake all nations. That's a tremendous theme to contemplate. Our imagination can scarcely take in what is involved in the outworking of that statement, that heaven and earth, the sea, the dry land, and all nations are to be shaken by the power of God. Before I go into the theme, I want to ask you a question, which is based on Scripture. The question is this, and you don't have to give me an out loud answer. Do you believe in the judgment of God? Because in my experience, as I travel around and meet a lot of Christians in different places and attend a lot of conferences and meetings, very, very little is said today in most places about the judgment of God. The attitude almost seems to be, well, it's not nice to talk about God's judgment. Let's stay away from that painful subject. In fact, I think a lot of Christians really almost have reservations about presenting God as a judge. It's almost as if that will offend people or frighten people. We won't be able to get them to listen to the gospel
if we talk about the judgment of God. In John 16, verse 8, Jesus said, "When he, the Spirit of truth, has come, he will convict the world of three things: of sin, of righteousness, and of judgment." As I see it, those are the three eternal, unchanging realities on which all true religion is based: sin, righteousness, and judgment. And if we ask what sin is, the scripture says all unrighteousness is sin. So there are just two possibilities in every action and in every life: sin or righteousness. And if a thing is not righteous, it is sinful. It is, in a way, easy to define what sin is. As if I were asked, what is crooked? All I would have to do is hold up a straight line and say that anything that departs from that, whether by a little or by much, is crooked. And the same is true with righteousness and sin. God has held up a line of righteousness. It is Jesus. And anything that departs from that, little or much, is sin. And on the basis of how we have lived, whether by sin or by righteousness, we will face the judgment of God. There is one appointment that every one of us here will inevitably keep. It's the judgment of God. Not one of us can escape. There are two different judgments. There's the judgment of condemnation, and there's a judgment for those who've received Jesus and lived for him, which is an assessment of reward. But every one of us will stand before the judgment of God. I think it's foolish to live as if that were not so. And I think, in a way, it's unjust to the unconverted not to confront them with the reality of God's judgment. In what I'm going to say this evening, if I succeed, I will paint a picture of some very terrible and frightening things that are going to come quite soon over the whole earth and all humanity. And I could wonder if, when these things begin to happen, the unconverted will not say to you and me, "Why didn't you ever warn us that this was going to happen?" You see, the same person who is the Savior is also the judge. And his name is Jesus. It's interesting that when the apostles presented the gospel to people from a non-Jewish background, they always presented Jesus as both Savior and judge. For instance, in Acts chapter 10, when Peter went to the house of Cornelius and began to tell them about Jesus, he said in verse 42 and verse 43, "And he commanded us to preach to the people and testify that it is he," that is Jesus, "who was ordained by God to be judge of the living and the dead. To him all the prophets witness that through his name, whoever believes in him will receive forgiveness of sins." In actual fact, Peter put judgment before forgiveness. He said, "The same one through whom you can receive forgiveness of sins is also the one who's ordained by God to be the judge of all." And then when Paul was preaching in Athens, again he was preaching to people who were mainly not from a Jewish background, he said in Acts 17, verses 30 and following, "Truly these times of ignorance God overlooked, but now commands all men everywhere to repent,
There are no omissions and no exceptions. God requires all men everywhere to repent. And then he gives a reason. Because God has appointed a day on which he will judge the world in righteousness by the man whom he has ordained. He has given assurance of this to all by raising him from the dead. So the man whom God raised from the dead, Jesus, is the one who is God's appointed judge of all men. He's just as efficient, just as thorough, and just as faithful as a judge as he is as a savior. As a savior, he omits nothing. And as a judge, likewise, he omits nothing. There's a parable in Luke 19. It's called the parable of the pounds or the minas. It's about a wealthy ruler who took a journey and committed to his servants certain money to handle on his behalf. And he gave to each of them a mina, which they say is about 3 months' salary. And then he came back after a long while and reckoned with them and said, "What have you done with my mina?" And the first one said, "I've made 10 more minas." And the Lord said, "Well done, good and faithful servant. Have authority over 10 cities in my kingdom." The second servant, he said, "What have you done with my mina?" And he said, "I've made 5 minas." And he said, "Well done," but he didn't say good and faithful. He said, "Have authority over 5 cities." So it's very clear the principle is according to the faithfulness with which we have served the Lord in this age, we will be apportioned our sphere of authority in the coming age. There will be favoritism.

Lord said, "You wicked and lazy servant." How many of you realize that laziness is also wickedness? We have such an unbalanced scale of values in the church. If a man gets drunk, we think that's awful, and certainly it's not good. And we wouldn't have a drunkard in church. But how many lazy people do we have in church? People who never really take time to study the Bible or to get down in prayer. People maybe who you can't even rely on to do a thorough job anywhere. And the Bible calls them wicked. But I want you to see the end of this parable. Because when this man went away to get his kingdom and return, his citizens sent a message after him saying, "We don't want this man to rule over us." And when he returned at the end of the parable, the final words are these: "But bring here those enemies of mine who did not want me to reign over them, and slay them before me." I was shocked when I felt the impact of those words, because the man is a picture of Jesus. And he says, "Those who rejected my rule, bring them here."

Things spoke to Ruth and me about his judgments at the close of this age. And he said, I believe, this is my understanding of what he's saying, his judgments will come in three phases: preliminary, intermediate, and final. Now, my personal reading of the situation in the world today is that the preliminary judgments have already begun. I don't believe we've come to the intermediate. Certainly, we have not yet come to the final judgments of God. Now, let's ask ourselves for a little while, if you will follow with me, what are some of the things that can be shaken? Because if they can be shaken, they will be shaken. I'd like to turn, first of all, to the famous parable of the two different houses, one built on sand and the other built on a rock. The version that's given in Luke chapter 6, verses 47 through 49. Whoever comes to me, Jesus is speaking, whoever comes to me and hears my sayings and does them, I will show you whom he is like. He is like a man building a house who dug deep and laid the foundation on the rock. And when the flood arose, the stream beat vehemently against that house and could not shake it, for it was founded on the rock. But he who heard and did nothing, it's like a man who built a house on the earth without a foundation, against which the stream beat vehemently, and immediately it fell. And the ruin of that house was great. Notice there's no difference to the tests to which each house was subjected. Each of them was subjected to the storm. And don't imagine that being a believer will give you a storm-free passage through life. If anything, rather the opposite. There's a kind of presentation of truth today which is only half truth, which is if you come to the Lord and get saved, everything will go well, you'll never have any problems, etc. Most of us know by experience, if not by scripture, that that isn't true. A friend of mine who's a preacher was once asked, what is the evidence of the baptism of the Holy Spirit? He replied, trouble. There was only one difference. It was not in what the houses went through. It was that one was built on a solid foundation, a rock. The other was not. And Jesus said, building on the rock is very simple. It's hearing what he says and doing it. And I believe that is the only foundation that will give us a building that cannot be shaken. Anything that is not built on the hearing and doing of the teaching of Jesus will be shaken. So I would like to think over with you briefly some things that will be shaken. This is not an passionate emotional appeal. I'm trying to be objective and in a sense analytical. I'm trying to say things which everybody will agree to. The problem is not to tell people something they don't know, it's to remind them of what they know and maybe don't want to remember. First of all, individual lives can be shaken. In the ministry, I've dealt with hundreds of people over the years whose lives have been totally shaken by sickness, by poverty, by a broken marriage, in various ways. People who say, I give up, I can't go any further.

Nothing helps. Nothing works. I might as well be dead. They were people whose lives were not built on the teaching of Jesus. It doesn't mean that if we build on the teaching of Jesus, we'll have no problems. But we'll have the strength to withstand the problems. And then Jesus said in Matthew 12, verse 25, every house or household that is divided against itself cannot stand. So any household that is divided, in which there is not unity and love and peace, can be shaken and will be shaken. And we see every day reports in the papers of households that are being shaken. In fact, I think it's probably the main cause of the problems that confront us in society today. It's the breakup of the family. And what it has resulted in is hordes of unparented children. Parents can run away from their responsibilities for their children, but they'll catch up. Maybe not in that generation, but in the next. And one of the major social features of the world today is the activities of unparented children. I'll mention just three areas. One is South Africa, in the black townships, where there are hordes of children who owe no allegiance to anybody, have no respect for anything, have no concern for human life. They have just abandoned themselves because they've been abandoned. I've said many times, there's no such thing as a juvenile delinquent. The delinquents are the adults. And there's no one really that can control them. See, police can keep order in a society if the majority of the society are on the side of the police and in favor of law and order. But when the majority of a society turns the other way, the police cannot possibly maintain order. It's not their job. Another place where this is true is in Israel, amongst the younger Arabs growing up, as a result of the so-called Intifada. Now, I'm familiar with the Arab culture. I lived amongst it. And normally, the young have great respect for the old, and children have great respect for their parents. But the Intifada has broken all that down. And now society is being taken over by teenagers who have no loyalty, no commitment, no respect, whatever. And in a sense, their society is no longer manageable. Then a third place, which is an example of that, is Los Angeles. Again, the root problem is children who've grown up without the love, the discipline, and the care of parents. And there is no social answer to this problem. I personally believe it will multiply and increase. I can believe that here in Britain, there will be whole areas which will be taken over by young rebels. And the police will simply stay clear of those areas. In fact, there are some areas in the country now. But we need to come to the root of the problem, which is the parents who failed to train their children. Then let's think about institutions. Any institution that is not founded on the teaching of Jesus can be shaken.
banks can be shaken. Do you believe that? Believe me, in America, we are seeing the shaking of the banks. There's a personal debt of $500 today on every American citizen because of the savings and loans banks which failed and for which the government had accepted responsibility. Actually, my personal opinion is there is no way that the United States can escape bankruptcy. I'm not going to go into that, but it's just, I believe, a fact. I believe that whole nation is going to be shaken. Then businesses can be shaken. There are many businesses in this country and other countries closing down, going bankrupt, because businesses can be shaken. Governments can be shaken. We saw that in what used to be the Soviet Union. The whole of that government collapsed like a house of cards. And no one has been able to put it together. We need to take note of these things because we tend to look to some of these institutions for stability. People used to say, as safe as the Bank of England. That's not very safe. We tend to look to big corporations and firms and think, well, they've got it made. But they don't have. There's another kind of institution which also can be shaken, and that is religious institutions. They have no guarantee of stability whatever, unless they're built on the teaching of Jesus. I believe many, many so-called Christian institutions are going to be thrown down in the shaking that's ahead. I would say to you, don't look to a bank, don't look to a business, don't look to a government, and don't look to a religious institution for security, because they cannot provide it. They are all amongst the things which will be shaken. And then material structures can be shaken. Structures like this church building in which we're meeting. I'll read you just a couple of passages from the prophet Isaiah. Isaiah chapter 2. Beginning at verse 12. Now, as I read some of these passages where God is speaking about things that are being shaken, I suggest that you make a little mental register of what is the one thing that God hates the most, the one thing that ultimately will always bring disaster. I don't want to tell you the answer. I just want you to follow with me and see if you can pick out what I believe is the one salient feature. In Isaiah chapter 2, beginning at verse 12, "For the day of the Lord of hosts shall come upon everything proud and lofty, upon everything lifted up, and it shall be brought low, upon all the cedars of Lebanon that are high and lifted up, and upon all the oaks of Bashan, upon all the high mountains, and upon all the hills that are lifted up, upon every high tower, and upon every fortified wall, upon all the ships of Tarshish, and upon all the beautiful sloops, the loftiness of man shall be bowed down, and the haughtiness of men shall be brought low. The Lord alone will be exalted in that day." And just one verse from Isaiah chapter 30. Verse 25. Isaiah 30, verse 25. "There will be on every high mountain and on every high hill
rivers and streams of waters in the day of the great slaughter when the towers fall. And every time I walk through a major city such as this, and I look at all the skyscrapers and all these tremendously tall buildings, and I ask myself, what will it be like in the day when the towers fall? I always think particularly of the ones that have glass walls. And it's hard to imagine the kind of scene that would confront us if all of them collapsed. But the Bible says they will all fall. You may feel uncertain about that. Let me say, for my part, I believe it will happen exactly the way it says. And then the whole earth will be shaken. In Revelation chapter 6, this is part of the unfolding of the prophetic vision of Revelation, beginning at verse 12. And I looked when he opened the sixth seal, and behold, there was a great earthquake, and the sun became black as sackcloth of hair, and the moon became like blood, and the stars of heaven fell to the earth as a fig tree drops its late figs when it is shaken by a mighty wind. Then the sky receded as a scroll when it is rolled up, and every mountain and island was moved out of its place. I don't think our minds can fully conceive what will happen when every mountain and every island, including the British Isles, will be shaken. And finally, in this list, the heavenly bodies will be shaken. And you remember that the Lord said, I will shake not only earth, but also the heaven. In Matthew 24, verse 29, this is part of the prophetic discourse of Jesus on the Mount of Olives, leading up to his return. Matthew 24:29. Immediately after the tribulation of those days, the sun will be darkened, and the moon will not give its light. The stars will fall from heaven, and the powers of the heavens will be shaken. I don't believe any of us fully understand, but apparently everything that we associate with the heavens will be shaken, which is exactly what God said in Haggai, I will shake not only the earth, but also the heavens. And the writer of Hebrews says, everything that can be shaken will be shaken. Why? Because God wants to reveal and demonstrate a kingdom that cannot be shaken. And one way to prove it is to let everything that can be shaken be shaken. And the writer of Hebrews says, we have such a kingdom. We have something that cannot be shaken. But it's not in any of the things that I've listed. So you need to ask yourself, and I need to ask myself, where is my kingdom? What is my kingdom? What am I putting my trust in that cannot be shaken? I'd like to go on a little further. Go back to Isaiah for a moment. Verse 24. This is a staggering chapter. I'm sorry, chapter 24. Isaiah chapter 24. I'll read the first six verses, and then I'll read a little further on in a minute. Behold, the Lord makes the earth empty and makes it waste, distorts its surface, and scatters abroad its inhabitants. And it shall be as with the people, so with the priest, as with the servant, so with his master, as with the maid, so with their mistress, as with the buyer, so with the seller,
As with the lender, so with the borrower. As with the creditor, so with the debtor. God is very specific. There will be nobody exempted from this. Often we tend to think that wealth and social position can provide security. But here, Isaiah tells us neither. The master will be in the same situation as the servant, the mistress with the maid, the creditor with the lender. No form of financial security will be effective. Then he goes on in verse 3, the earth shall be entirely emptied and utterly plundered. For the Lord has spoken this word. The earth mourns and fades away. The world languishes and fades away. The haughty people of the earth languish. The earth is also defiled under its inhabitants, because they have transgressed the laws, changed the ordinance, broken the everlasting covenant. Therefore the curse has devoured the earth, and those who dwell in it are desolate. Therefore the inhabitants of the earth are burned, and few men are left. God gives three reasons why this will happen. Concerning the inhabitants of the earth, they have transgressed the laws, they have changed the ordinance, they have broken the everlasting covenant. Now, those might be interpreted in various ways. But in my thinking, there are certain laws which God has instituted for humanity which will never be broken with His permission. And when God made a covenant with Noah and all those who descended from him, one thing he said was, whoever sheds man's blood, by man shall his blood be shed. That's an eternal edict of the Lord. No human government, no human legal system can set aside that law. And then it says, they've changed the ordinance. In other words, I believe it means they've changed the pattern of living which God has instituted for humanity. And primarily, that is the family. The structure of the family in the Bible is not based on culture. It's based on the eternal nature of God Himself. God is the head of Christ. Christ is the head of the man. The man is the head of the woman. It starts with God Himself. And those women who feel that it's unfair to be placed in a position of subordination need to remember that Jesus is in a position of subordination to the Father. And as I said earlier, I think the changing of that ordinance ultimately has taken away the whole stability of society. And there are professional sociologists and others who have seriously questioned whether society can survive when the institution of the family has been broken down. And then the third charge against humanity is that we have broken the everlasting covenant. That could be interpreted in various ways, but for me, the everlasting covenant is the covenant that God has made with men and women through Jesus Christ. And when we break that covenant and depart from its requirements, we must inevitably be subject to the judgment of God. As I look at the world around me and at Britain, and I grew up in this country between the two world wars, and I've had longer to observe the world than most of you, though not all of you. I have seen every one of these things happen before my eyes. I've seen the whole structure and nature of society totally change.
If things that are done today and taken for granted had been done 60 years ago, there would have been an uproar. The kind of thing that's presented on television, some of the kinds of things, would have created a demonstration 60 years ago. You know the little parable about the frog, which I heard from somebody? If you put a frog in a basin and pour in boiling water, the frog will jump out. But if you put the frog in a basin with cool water and gradually heat it, the frog will stay there till it dies. And that's how the devil has been treating us. He didn't pour the boiling water in immediately, but he has steadily and gradually heated the water until we're ready to die. Now, I want to go on. In Isaiah 24, I hope you'll take time to study this passage for yourself. We'll go on to verse 17 of Isaiah 24. Fear and the pit and the snare are upon you, O inhabitant of the earth. And it shall be that he who flees from the noise of the fear shall fall into the pit, and he who comes up from the midst of the pit shall be caught in the snare. For the windows from on high are open, and the foundations of the earth are shaken. The earth is violently broken, the earth is split open, the earth is shaken exceedingly. The earth shall reel to and fro like a drunkard, and shall totter like a hut. Its transgression shall be heavy upon it, and it will fall and not rise again. I don't know that language could be more vivid. With half a dozen different phrases, it presents exactly what the writer of Hebrews said. All things that can be shaken will be shaken. There are no exceptions. Then I want to read the close of this 24th chapter, because it indicates the climax which God has appointed. And God has his own climax, his own plan, his own program. Beginning in verse 21, it shall come to pass in that day that the Lord will punish on high the host of exalted ones, and on the earth the kings of the earth. They will be gathered together as prisoners are gathered in the pit or in the dungeon, and will be shut up in the prison, and after many days they will be punished or dealt with. Then the moon will be disgraced and the sun ashamed, for the Lord of hosts will reign on Mount Zion and in Jerusalem and before his elders gloriously. What is the climax? It's the establishment of the Lord's kingdom on earth with Jerusalem as its capital. And it's going to take all that Isaiah has described to bring us to that place. So when we pray, as we should pray, your kingdom come, your will be done on earth as it is in heaven, whether we realize it or not, we're releasing the events that are described in Isaiah chapter 24. It says the moon will be ashamed, disgraced, and the sun ashamed. As I understand it, the glory of Jesus in his kingdom will be so awesome that the moon and the sun will look pale by comparison. Jesus said in Luke 9:26, he said, when the Son of Man comes in his own glory, the Father's glory, and the glory of the holy angels, there'll be a triple glory. The glory of Jesus, the glory of the Father, and the glory of the angels. Any kind of light that most of us have ever even imagined will be totally insignificant by comparison with the brightness of that light. But I have spoken to friends, more than one, who had a brief visitation in heaven, and they all said the same thing.
The light was as bright as a million suns, but it never hurt the eyes. So I am not preaching a negative message. I'm just describing what will happen for the kingdom of God to be established on earth. So next time you feel like praying the Lord's Prayer, just stop and say, do I really mean what I'm saying? I want to look also in Revelation 6 for a moment again, which is the end of this same passage that we read. Revelation 6. I'll go on from where we finished reading. Verse 14. Revelation 6, 14. Then the sky receded as a scroll when it is rolled up, and every mountain and island was moved out of its place. I have to tell you, that staggers me. I mean, I sit back and I gasp to think what that will mean. And the kings of the earth, the great men, the rich men, the commanders, the mighty men, every slave and every free man, hid themselves in the caves and in rocks of the mountains, and said to the mountains and rocks, fall on us, and hide us from the face of him who sits on the throne, and from the wrath of the Lamb, for the great day of his wrath has come, and who is able to stand? There was one thing that sinful men could not bear. It was to be exposed to the light of God's countenance. And there's one phrase there which has impacted me in the last year or so. It says, hide us from the wrath of the Lamb. None of us has ever seen an angry lamb. I don't believe there ever has been an angry lamb in the history of humanity. But one day, something totally without parallel or without precedent will happen. The Lamb will become angry. Ultimately, the rebellion and the wickedness of man will provoke even the Lamb to wrath. And that sight will be so terrible that men would rather be crushed under rocks or mountains than have to look at it. Now, just a moment longer. I've lost count of time, so I hope I'm within my limits. What is the root cause of all this? Why does God have to deal this way with the earth and with the human race? Many answers could be given. And I've read books that explain why we're facing disaster. Some trace social causes, some trace economic causes. I've just been reading a book that deals with the United States, calls the coming economic earthquake, which I have to say I think is inevitable. I don't think there's any way the United States can avoid the earthquake that lies ahead. But that's not the root cause. It's not economic, it's not social, it's not political. The one root cause, and the Bible so unerringly exposes it, is the general degeneration of human character. So we look in closing, 2 Timothy chapter 3. We read, first of all, the first five verses. But know this,
that in the last days, perilous times will come. I like the way... Oh, let me stop for a moment and see if you can pass your examination. Now, don't be frightened. If you don't agree with me, you can still go to heaven. But what is the one particular word or aspect of conduct or character that is singled out all the way through as that which ultimately provokes God's wrath? Pride, that's right. God has been dealing with me personally on the subject of pride for nearly 2 years. I think maybe I should share this personally before we go any further. In 1990, November, Ruth and I took what was to have been a 6-month sabbatical in Hawaii. We went to seek the Lord for His plan for our future. And we envisaged a nice, relaxed time in this beautiful setting, reading the Bible and praying and having fellowship with other Christians. And it didn't work out that way at all. It was an extremely difficult time for many reasons. I became seriously ill with a disease that could have killed me. And Ruth was left looking after a husband who had no strength at all. And apart from that, God persistently dealt with us. I mean, I've seen God deal with my wife, who is a real saintly woman. And I've seen God say and do things to her that I wouldn't have dared to say. Not because I'm afraid of her, but simply because I wouldn't have the strength to do it. And I'm not going to lay bare any of her secrets. But for about 6 months, in fact, we had to prolong our sabbatical because we hadn't arrived at the conclusion at the end of 6 months.

insisted that we change. And of all the things that he dealt with, the one that was most, that was central to everything, was pride. And you know, there's various ways of dealing with pride, but let me tell you one good way that we learned. That is to confess your sins. I think that's become old-fashioned, you know. The church today, we don't confess our sins. But the Bible says, confess your sins one to another and pray one for another that you may be healed. Now, the King James Version, for some reason, says, confess your faults. I think maybe they were afraid of being too close to the Roman Catholics. But the word in Greek is sins. It's just the same word that's used for sin all through the New Testament. Confess your sins one to another. And you know, it's very hard to stay proud when you're confessing your sins. You try it. Let me recommend it to you. Especially for a husband to confess his sins to his wife. I mean, if there's one thing that a husband doesn't want to do, that's it. But I'm glad that I had a wife to confess my sins to. And I'm glad she listened so patiently. She confessed sins to me too. What I'm saying is, I have a totally different view of pride from what I had before. That's one thing I'm afraid of. It's being proud. I don't claim that I've achieved that. And when I see Christians, especially ministers, who demonstrate manifest pride, I tremble. I really do. See, it seems to me that in the church today you can get away with pride. It's not considered sinful. In fact, it's almost considered something to be emulated. But, you know what? A lot of people say pride goes before a fall. That's not true. It says pride goes before destruction. And a haughty spirit before a fall. I don't want to end up in destruction. I'm speaking to you out of personal experience. And please don't imagine that I think I have achieved it. But I will say I'm a very different person from what I was 2.5 years ago. And I am continually amazed that God has been so patient with me. I am literally amazed that He would tolerate things in me so long. And let me say, I've never been guilty of adultery or immorality or fornication or drunkenness or misuse of funds, all the things that people think about when a minister speaks about sin. That's not where it was. In fact, I feel God wants me to tell you this. The thing that God convicted me of most was carnality. I was lying there sick. And I thought to myself, here I am, I've preached healing for 60 years, 50 years. And I've seen multitudes of people healed. And I believe what the Bible says, by the stripes of Jesus we are healed. So my problem was not really I was afraid of death. My problem was intellectual. How can I relate my present condition to my belief in the Bible? And about 2 a.m. one night, or one morning, on the day in which I ended up in hospital, though I didn't know I was going to be there, the Lord woke me and very graciously and gently showed me how much He hated carnality. You know that God has got strong feelings, do you know that? God loves and He hates. And He says in Malachi, Jacob I loved and Esau I

reaffirmed Islam. Now, I'm not going to... He showed me certain scenes from my past. Some of them in restaurants, let me

If I were to be, I've wondered how I would explain to others what he showed me. Because, I mean, lots of people do things I never did, and I do things that they never did. And this is my definition of carnality, as far as I've been able to see it. The writer of Hebrews said, here we have no continuing city, but we look for one to come. And any time we begin to think and act and live as if this world was our home and we had something permanent here, that is carnality. Doesn't need to express itself in any big or ugly sin. But once we lose the vision of eternity and are not living in the consciousness of eternal issues, that is carnality. And I tell you, God hates it. He doesn't hate you. He doesn't hate me. And he's infinitely patient. But he wants to deal with it. Afterwards, when I was recovering physically,

0: I couldn't argue with that. Still, I'm still being patient. I want to testify I've come a long, long, long way. I am really flourishing. I'm not totally as strong as I was before I became sick. Now, I say all that because I don't want to just... Well, I felt the Lord prompted me to say it, but I don't want to just be in the abstract. I want this to come down to the place where you live. It affects you. Your destiny is at stake. It's not just theology. It's how we live. There is no abstract theology in the New Testament. You cannot find it. Every time there's a theological truth propounded in the New Testament, it's applied to the way we live. Without exception, you can look, you'll never find just abstract theological truth. So let's come down now to the basic. Anyhow, we all agreed on one thing. The thing that God hates most is what? Pride. Let's say that again. The thing that God hates most is pride. Amen. So we come down back to 2 Timothy chapter 3, which is where we were before. But know this, that in the last days perilous times will come, dangerous times, tough times. The marginal reading in this version is times of stress will come. Why? Because men will be certain things. What is the root problem? It's the decline of human character and behavior. And it's progressive. And it cannot be reversed. This is something God showed me. Corruption is irreversible. Once a thing becomes corrupt, you can halt corruption, you can slow corruption, but you cannot reverse it. Take any piece of fruit, any vegetable, anything like that. It's corrupt. And if you leave it, its corruption will become totally manifest. You can take the most beautiful, succulent-looking peach, but leave it a week, and it looks much less beautiful and tastes much less succulent. Now, you can do something. You can put it in a refrigerator. A refrigerator will not reverse the process, but it will slow it. And forgive me for saying this, but I think the church is like a refrigerator. You put a person in the church, it doesn't change his corruption, but it does slow it down. But God is so realistic, he doesn't try to reverse corruption. He has only one solution: a new birth, a totally new start. If any man be in Christ, he is a new creation. Old things have passed away. Behold, all things have become new, and all things are of God. The new creation is totally God-originated. There's not one element of corruption in it. So you can remain in your corruption. If you want to sit in your refrigerator, you can do it. But the only thing that will change you is new birth, the new creation. And if you've never had that, you need it. Young or old, man or woman, makes no difference. There's no sex in the new birth. Now let's go on with this list of corruption. I'm running out of my time now, but anyhow. Verse 2. Men will be lovers of themselves, lovers of money, boasters, proud, blasphemers, disobedient to parents, unthankful, unholy, unloving, unforgiving, slanderers, without self-control, brutal, despisers of good, traitors, headstrong, haughty, lovers of pleasure rather than lovers of God. There are 18 distinct moral blemishes in that list. We won't take time to go into them all. But in the time that I've lived in the Western world, in nations such as Britain, the United States, Scandinavia, Germany, nations which I'm familiar with, almost every one of these moral blemishes is much more manifest than it was 50 years ago. Many of you who are in the same sort of age bracket as I am will agree with that statement, I'm sure. We have witnessed a process of corruption in our society, and it's continuing, and it cannot be reversed. The only solution is a totally new beginning. But I want to point out to you three things which are very significant. There are three loves that really are the root of all the problems. Love of self, love of money, and love of pleasure. And I would say European culture and society, including Britain, is dominated by those three features. Love of self, love of money, love of pleasure. And you see, love of self is what leads to the breakdown of society. Because I'm so important to myself, I can't live with anybody. Nobody is good enough for me. Nobody does things the way I want. Statistics show that in the United States today, the average number of people in a household is 1.7. Two people can't live together any longer. What's the cause? Love of self. I want things my way. It's my convenience that matters. I'm important. Cater to me. And if you don't, take care of yourself. I'll get on without you. Love of money. I think the one major spiritual power that dominates Western society is mammon. Basically, in the contemporary culture today, if a thing makes money, that justifies it. No other argument is needed. Even pornography is called a billion-dollar industry. And you see, I think justice is impossible where the love of money prevails, because rich people can get away with anything. They can buy their way out of anything. They're just as guilty in most cases as the poor. But their wealth is a protection for the time being. But remember, not forever. And then love of pleasure. There was a slogan that went right through the United States that sums it up. If it feels good, do it. That's the contemporary way of describing love of pleasure. But I've talked to many people who were in the Jesus movement in the 1960s, 1970s. They discovered that though it felt good, it didn't do good. And at the end of 10 or 15 years, they were wrecks, physically, morally, and spiritually. Then the next phrase is the most frightening of all. That's in verse 5. At the end of this list, it says, having a form of godliness, but denying its power. And from such people, turn away. Now, I don't believe the Bible would call anything that was unchristian godliness. So we're talking about some form of Christianity. But it's a form that denies its power. In the context, what is the power that is denied? The power to change people. So now, we don't call homosexuality sin. We call it a sickness. We don't try to change them. We just arrange ways to live with them. And incidentally, homosexuality is just one sin amongst countless others. I'm not singling them out by any means. Just pointing out that basically the church has lost the faith to see people changed. And so it invents ways to live with them the way they are. And then it says, and this is even more impressive in a way, from such people turn away. Leave them alone. Don't waste your time on them. Paul was talking to Timothy as a minister. He says, if people are not willing to change, leave them to themselves. How much time is wasted in contemporary Christianity by counseling people who will never change? I have a friend who was a minister in Australia. He's retired now. Very successful minister with a large congregation. And he had a number of young pastors working under him. And one day he said to them, all your books on psychology and counseling, I want you to throw them away. That from now on we're going to counsel people only out of the Bible. And then a couple came to him, whom he had been counseling for several years with marriage problems. And he said to them, from now on, I'm not going to counsel you because you're disobeying the word of God. He said to the husband, the Bible says, love your wife. You don't love your wife. He said to the wife, the Bible says, be subject to your husband. You're not subject to your husband. So he said, I'm not going to deal with you until you will obey the word of God. I have no more time for you. What a lot of time he saved himself. I mean, I've spent hours in counseling in the past. Well, I've counseled many people who wanted deliverance from demons. But I learned to say something. If they had too many theological problems and too many questions, I used to say this: deliverance is for the desperate. You're not desperate. Come back when you are. So I believe that's all part of what Paul said to Timothy. Leave them alone. Don't waste time on people who will not change. If a person is willing to change, God will go to endless lengths to help them. But if they want to stay the way they are, God leaves them to themselves. Well, we must go on. If you look in the rest of this chapter, and I won't deal with it, you'll find that the secret undermining force is the occult. Well, we look just quickly in verse 8. As Jannes and Jambres resisted Moses, so these also resist the truth. Jannes and Jambres were the two magicians who had a contest with Moses and Aaron. That's the first witches' coven mentioned in the Bible. It's the magicians of Egypt in Exodus chapter 4. But behind the corruption of human nature is the subtle, deceiving, corrupting influence of the occult. And that's the force that hastens the corruption. And then in verse 13, Paul says, but evil men and imposters will grow worse and worse, deceiving and being deceived. Now where the Bible says, well, this translation says imposters. Let me say, I've learned Greek since I was 10 years old. The Greek word is enchanters. Evil men and enchanters will grow worse and worse. In other words, incantation is one major form of occult practice. Again, it's the occult. And I have come to the place in my own view where if there are prolonged problems that cannot be resolved in a church or in a life or in a home, somewhere behind it is the occult. And you will not really resolve those problems until you get to that root. Now we come to the remedy, and with this I'm going to close for this afternoon. In 2 Timothy 3, verse 16, all scripture is given by inspiration of God. Can you say amen to that?
1: Amen.
0: Not some scripture, but all scripture. is given by inspiration of God and is profitable for doctrine, for reproof, for correction, for instruction in righteousness. A very well-known minister in this country. If I mention his name, every one of you would know it. Was arguing against the gifts of the Holy Spirit. And he said, the

0: No other place of strength, there's no other place of real fruitfulness, but in the Word of God. May God help us to be faithful to His Word. Can you say amen?
1: Amen.
0: All right, if you're here in the next session, God helping me, I will deal with how do you face the kind of situation that I've been describing.

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God bless you. Karibu sana.

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We have to understand that we are not exempted to certain things. Where

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Afrobeat sensation Tim Godfrey is back. 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
1: Welcome to Reaching Your World with Luis Palau. Have you been haphazardly engaging in evangelism? Today, Luis talks about preparation for effectively reaching your world. Here's Luis.
0: I've heard from many people, of course, who feel intimidated by the idea of sharing the good news. They feel unprepared, unqualified. Thankfully, all who follow Jesus are promised the Holy Spirit. The Holy Spirit will give you authority and words to say. After all, the Holy Spirit lives in you. There are some practical steps to take, however, to help you be more prepared to share. For evangelism locally or missions overseas, there are always lessons to be learned. So be a learner. Study God's Word and spend time in prayer. Take the time to read biographies of Christian pioneers who've gone before you. Ask questions of experienced believers. If you're going overseas, spend time learning about the language, the culture, the customs of those you're going to. So go as a learner and as a messenger. Prayerfully consider how you can better prepare yourself for effective ministry. God wants to use your gifts and talents in a powerful way. St. Paul writes in 1 Corinthians 9, I've become all things to all men so that by all possible means I might save some. Is there a skill, a trade, or activity that you could develop for the cause of Christ? Then go ahead and develop it. Be a prepared follower of Jesus and speak up for Him. This is Luis Palau.
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Let's go, let's go. 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

0: Today, I simply want to share with you a psalm that has really touched me. At times when I'm overwhelmed and I want to pray, but I can't find the words to speak, I simply read this psalm and I offer it as a prayer to the Lord. And as I read it, I want you to keep something in mind. David mentions enemies. However, when I apply this psalm to my life, the enemies I'm talking about are not physical enemies, but rather, I sometimes have to face an enemy called discouragement. Sometimes it's called anxiety or worry. These are all enemies. So for the next few moments, as I read this precious psalm from the Word of God, I encourage you to open up your heart to the Lord and cast all your burdens on Him. Psalm 27, verses 1 through 14. The Lord is my light and my salvation. So why should I be afraid? The Lord is my fortress, protecting me from danger. So why should I tremble? When evil people come to devour me, when my enemies and foes attack me, they will stumble and fall. Though a mighty army surrounds me, my heart will not be afraid. Even if I am attacked, I will remain confident. The one thing I ask of the Lord, the thing I seek most, is to live in the house of the Lord all the days of my life, delighting in the Lord's perfections and meditating in His temple. For He will conceal me there when troubles come. He will hide me in His sanctuary. He will place me out of reach on a high rock. Then I will hold my head high above my enemies who surround me. At His sanctuary, I will offer sacrifices with shouts of joy, singing and praising the Lord with music. Hear me as I pray, O Lord. Be merciful and answer me. My heart has heard you say, come and talk with me. And my heart responds, Lord, I am coming. Do not turn your back on me. Do not reject your servant in anger. You have always been my helper. Don't leave me alone now. Don't abandon me, O God of my salvation. Even if my father and mother abandon me, the Lord will hold me close. Teach me how to live, O Lord. Lead me along the right path, for my enemies are waiting for me. Do not let me fall into their hands, for they accuse me of things I've never done. With every breath, they threaten me with violence. Yet I am confident I will see the Lord's goodness while I am here in the land of the living. Wait patiently for the Lord. Be brave and courageous. Yes, wait patiently for the Lord. Now let us pray. My Lord, my Savior, Jesus Christ of Nazareth, the one and only Son of the living God. King Jesus, you are my light and my salvation. And because of that, whom shall I fear? What shall I be afraid of? When Jesus Christ our Lord is our refuge and the fortress of our lives, whom shall we dread? If God is for us, who can be against us? No one, because we serve an almighty, all-powerful, all-conquering God. Even if the wicked come up against us, we will not fear. Even if an army encamps against us, our hearts will not fear, because Jesus Christ holds all power. Lord, you're the one who has the final say. Father, my prayer is what your word says in Psalm 27, verse 4. One thing I have asked of the Lord, and that I will seek, that I may dwell in the house of the Lord, in His presence, all the days of my life, to gaze upon the beauty, the delightful loveliness and majestic grandeur of the Lord, and to meditate in His temple. Lord, I trust you, because in the day of trouble, you will be my shelter. You will always be my hiding place. You will lift me up on a rock. Because of this, I will sing praises to your name, O Lord. Your word in Psalm 95, verses 1 through 7, it says, come, let us sing for joy to the Lord. Let us shout aloud to the rock of our salvation. Let us come before him with thanksgiving and extol him with music and song. For the Lord is the great God, the great King above all gods. In his hand are the depths of the earth, and the mountain peaks belong to him. The sea is his, for he made it, and his hands formed the dry land. Come, let us bow down in worship. Let us kneel before the Lord our Maker, for he is our God, and we are the people of his pasture, the flock under his care. Lord Jesus, we thank you for bringing us out of the darkness, and we thank you for shining your light on our hearts. We can now declare that Jesus Christ is the way, the truth, and the life. We were once lost, but you have now called us to be yours. May your light shine within our lives, Lord. Let your light be seen in our character. Let your light be seen in our words and in our actions. Father, each and every day, may it be all about you. May we live to exalt you. May we live to praise you and worship you, because you are an awesome God. You are the Almighty God. Lord Jesus, be praised. Let your light shine and be seen in how I walk in this life, in how I conduct myself. Thank you for your word, dear God. For it says in Micah chapter 7, verse 8, "Do not rejoice over me, my enemy. When I fall, I will arise. When I sit in darkness, the Lord will be a light to me." I pray that in all I do, may I reflect your love. May I reflect your mercy to those around me. Thank you, Lord, for inviting me to be a part of your plan. In Jesus' name I pray. Amen.
1: For a moment, I want to encourage you to meditate on Psalm 27 today. In its entirety, Psalm 27 encapsulates David's deep trust in God's protection, guidance, and presence. And I believe that this is a passage that invites us to place our confidence in God, even in the face of challenges, and to seek him with all our heart. Just as David found comfort and courage in his relationship with God, we too can draw strength from our faith in the midst of life's trials. And so Psalm chapter 27, verse 1, "The Lord is my light and my salvation. Whom shall I fear? The Lord is the stronghold of my life. Of whom shall I be afraid?" David begins by proclaiming his unwavering trust in God. He uses powerful metaphors, light and salvation, to convey that God illuminates his path and rescues him from danger. David's confidence in God's protection leads him to ask a rhetorical question. If God is on his side, there is no one to fear. This verse sets the tone for an entire psalm, emphasizing the strength of his faith in God's guidance and refuge. Verse 2, "When the wicked advance against me to devour me, it is my enemies and my foes who will stumble and fall." Here, David acknowledges the existence of enemies and challenges that may come up against him. However, he firmly believes that God will cause his enemies to stumble and fail in their attempt to harm him. This verse reflects David's assurance that God's power is greater than any threat he faces. Verse 3, "Though an army besiege me, my heart will not fear. Though war break out against me, even then I will be confident." David's confidence in God's protection continues to shine through. He uses strong imagery of an army besieging him and war breaking out, emphasizing the severity of the challenges he may encounter, yet He remains unshaken in his faith, declaring that his heart will not fear and he will maintain his confidence in God's deliverance. Verse 4. One thing I ask from the Lord, this only do I seek, that I may dwell in the house of the Lord all the days of my life, to gaze on the beauty of the Lord and to seek him in his temple. David expresses his deepest desire to be in the presence of God. He longs to dwell in God's house, not just for a moment, but for all the days of his life. This reflects David's thirst for intimacy with God and his eagerness to experience the beauty and wonder of God's presence. Verse 5. For in the day of trouble, he will keep me safe in his dwelling. He will hide me in the shelter of his sacred tent and set me high upon a rock. David reaffirms his trust in God's protection and refuge. He believes that in times of trouble, God will provide safety and shelter. The image of being set high upon a rock symbolizes being placed above danger and adversity. Verse 6. Then my head will be exalted above the enemies who surround me. At his sacred tent, I will sacrifice with shouts of joy. I will sing and make music to the Lord. David envisions a future where he will triumph over his enemies. He anticipates offering sacrifices and praises to God with shouts of joy, celebrating God's faithfulness and deliverance. Verse 7. Hear my voice when I call, Lord. Be merciful to me and answer me. In this verse, David shifts to a heartfelt plea. He calls upon God to hear his prayers and to respond with mercy and grace. David recognizes his dependence on God's compassion and desires an intimate connection with him. Verse 8. My heart says of you, seek his face. Your face, Lord, I will seek. David's heart prompts him to seek God's face. He responds to the call of his heart, expressing his determination to seek God's presence with zeal and devotion. Verse 9. Do not hide your face from me. Do not turn your servant away in anger. You have been my helper. Do not reject me or forsake me, God, my Savior. David acknowledges his reliance on God's help and pleads for God's continued presence. He asks God not to turn away from him, recalling the history of God's guidance and salvation in his life. Verse 10. Though my father and mother forsake me, the Lord will receive me. David acknowledges that even if his earthly relationships falter, he is confident that God will never abandon him. This verse reflects David's deep conviction in God's unwavering love and acceptance. Verse 11. Teach me your way, Lord. Lead me in a straight path because of my oppressors. David desires to know God's ways and seeks his guidance. He asks for direction and wisdom to navigate his challenges, knowing that God's guidance will lead him on the right path. Verse 12. Do not turn me over to the desires of my foes, for false witnesses rise up against me, spouting malicious accusations. David recognizes the threats posed by his enemies and false witnesses who spread lies against him. He pleads with God to protect him from their schemes. Verse 13. I remain confident of this. I will see the goodness of the Lord in the land of the living. Despite the challenges, David holds on to his confidence in God's goodness. He anticipates witnessing God's blessing and provisions in his current life, not just in the distant future. Verse 14, wait for the Lord, be strong, and take heart, and wait for the Lord. David concludes the psalm with a message of encouragement. He encourages himself and others to wait patiently for the Lord's guidance, strength, and deliverance. In times of uncertainty, he advises taking heart and finding strength in the Lord's promises.

0: Across the nation is indisputable evidence of how much God loves you. It is written, "For God so loved the world that he gave his only begotten Son, that whosoever believeth in him should not perish, but have everlasting life." God loves you. You are always on God's mind. Eternal life is still the desire of all human beings. If you desire this gift of salvation, you can now join me in prayer, making this confession of faith in God as your own personal confession of faith unto salvation. Will you now join me as we pray before God? Would you? Lord of heaven, I come to you today, recognizing you as my Lord and Savior, and I thank you for your love and having died for me. I ask you now to forgive me of my sins, cleanse me from all unrighteousness, come into my heart and save me now, in Jesus' name. Amen. God bless you. You are saved. You are born again. You're on your way to heaven. Have a great day. God bless you.
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2: Hallelujah. Hallelujah, Lord. Take my hand. Take my feet. Take my heart, Lord. And speak through me. Lord, you can use anything. And my prayer tonight, our prayer tonight, Lord, is that you use us. Use us for your glory. We are instruments. Let us be tools in your hand. Oh, hallelujah.

0: instruments in his hands. The songwriter says, "You can use anything, Lord, you can use me." And so we make ourselves available to be used of God. A pleasant good morning to you, and welcome to Morning Devotions with Trevor T and Adonna. And today we take time to look to the Lord in prayer. You know, there are so many things that we need to talk to God about. And so we take this few minutes just to look to God in prayer. And as we begin, we just want to open in a word of prayer. Say, Father, we just want to thank you for another day. We thank you for life, for health, for strength, for the ability to be able to sit as to stand here and to declare the word of God, and to pray for the people of God, and to pray for our nation, and to lift up situations before you. Thank you for the boldness that we can have because of Jesus Christ, to come boldly before your throne of grace. And so, Lord, we give you thanks this morning for allowing us to have this opportunity today. And so, God, we pray that your Holy Spirit will be among us, giving us what is required to, Lord, pray this time, to take this time to seek your face. Lord, we invite your presence. We ask you to come alongside us. And Lord, help us in prayer when we don't even know what to say. Fill our mouths, fill our thoughts, fill our hearts with, oh God, your will and your way. We thank you and we commit this time to you in Jesus' name.
1: Amen. Praise God, and such a joy to have you join us on the YouTube, Facebook, 103.1, 94.1, or a live stream. We speak the blessings of God over you today. And we give God thanks for you today. Amen. Thanks. We give God thanks on this beautiful day that he has made. We purpose to rejoice in spite of whatever is going on in the atmosphere, in the environment, whatever is going on. The enemy tried to bring in our mind that to distract us. We see in the name of Jesus, it is written, amen, we will rejoice and give him thanks, because this is the day the Lord has made. And this morning we want to pray. We have a couple requests we want to lift to God this morning. If you have a request, you want some of us to join you in prayer, and join those who are thinking in prayer, you just post it in the chat or send it by WhatsApp. We will see it and we will pray. Amen. Hallelujah. Not calling a name, but we will pray. This morning, before we start, we just want to go quickly into the Word of God in Colossians chapter 3. Just want to read the first from verse 1 to 4. And we're going to pray according to this text. Amen. For us, the believers, this morning. So Colossians chapter 3 says, "If you then be risen with Christ, seek those things which are above." Oh God, help us today. "Where Christ sitteth on the right hand of God. Set your affection on things above, not on things on the earth. For you are dead, and your life is hid with Christ in God. And when Christ, who is your life, shall appear, then you shall also appear with him in glory. When Christ shall appear, you shall also appear with him in glory. If you set your affections on things above, if you seek those things which are above, where Christ sitteth on the right hand of God." And this here gives us some very profound questions to ask. Besides Christ being in heaven, God, what is it that we should set our affections on? Set your mind on Christ, on the kingdom of God. The Bible says what? "Seek ye first the kingdom of God, and all other things shall be added unto you.
0: I think too that we shouldn't get entangled with all the affairs and the things of this world that is only temporal, but we should seek the things that are spiritual, that are incorruptible. Because the things on this earth, moth and rust, will corrupt it. But if you set our affection on the things
1: on heaven
0: that pleases God, that God that pertains to heaven and to Christ and to godliness, then we are seeking the things that are eternal.
1: Yeah, because heaven is a real place. You know, though we cannot see it, we know it's real. We know it exists. We know hell is a real place too. Don't get confused. And Jesus says, in John chapter 14, I go to prepare a place for you, that where I am, you shall be. So heaven is a real place, and the Bible declares that heaven is the throne of God. So listen to me. If heaven is the throne, it means that God sits above heaven. Heaven must not be compared with earth. It cannot be. There is no comparison. Because earth is filled with what? Everything that is broken. Worry, cares, stress, anxiety. In heaven, there is peace. There is joy forevermore. There is life everlasting. All of the earth is filled with debt, brokenness, confusion, chaos, evil, violence, wickedness, iniquity. The list goes on and on and on. But since you became alive, since you became born again, hallelujah, so to speak, because you believe that Jesus rose from the dead, he says, no, just as you believe Jesus, set your sights on the rich treasures and joys of heaven. Hallelujah. Heaven is filled with treasures forevermore, as the Bible says. In his presence, there is what? Fullness of joy. And that is right under what?
0: Pleasures.
1: Treasures.
0: Pleasure.
1: Hallelujah. Forevermore. And where the verse says, Jesus sits at the right hand of the Father in heaven, in the place of honor and the place of power. Heaven consists of power and authority. Let heaven fill your thoughts. Don't spend your time worrying about things down here. That's a Living Translation. He says, let heaven fill your thoughts, fill what goes through your mind, what you meditate upon, what you focus upon. Let heaven fill your thoughts. Spend your time thinking about heaven.
0: I like what it says. It says the second part of verse 3. You say your real life is in heaven with Christ and God.
1: Yes, not on the earth.
0: That's where your life
1: is. That's the reality of the Christian life. And I believe, and I pray that more believers would understand that and grasp this. Stop spending your time worrying about this and worrying about that. Jesus says, don't worry, because you can't add nothing to your worry. He said the birds don't build. They don't, but God provide for them. Let not your heart be troubled. You should have as little desire for this world as a dead person does. Your real life is in heaven with Christ and God alone. And when Christ, who is your real life, comes back again, you will shine with him and share in all of his glory. There is something great ahead for you, my brother and my sister. God has in store for you something great. He says you will shine with him and share in all of his glories. I say to you this morning, that is enough to remain focused. God has great plans for us. And you know, there's a statement I hear people say, oh, you're too heavy, you're so heavenly minded that you're not utterly good. Heavenly minded is what we have to be. Set your affections on heaven.
0: Yeah.
1: That we have to debunk that false theology. It is not of God. It is nowhere written in the Bible. Be heavenly minded and not utterly minded. That's word. That's what the Bible says. We don't say what men say. Somebody came up with that cliche. You know that song bite, and it sounds good to the ears, to the itching ears. But I say to you, you better be heavenly minded.
0: Set your affection.
1: And of little earthly good or no earthly good. Be heavenly minded. Be completely heavenly minded. Have no desire, no part of in the things of this world.
0: Yeah.
1: Be heavenly, totally and completely heavenly minded. I renounce that thought and that belief that I should be utterly good. Because there is nothing good in the earth. The word of God tells us that. What a false statement. Similar to the evil Satan spoke to Eve, taking truth and mixed with error.
0: And the thing about it is, we are the ones who make the difference on the earth right now.
1: Exactly.
0: While we are heavenly minded.
1: Because we do what heaven is all about, righteousness.
0: The will of God is being done here on earth as it is in heaven,
1: as it
0: through
1: is in
0: His
1: heaven.
0: People.
1: Exactly.
0: Yeah.
1: So false doctrines are uttered in the church, heresies and apostasies, and we take it sounds good and we run with it. I say to you, I rebuke that thought. I want to be heavenly minded. I want to be 120,000% heavenly minded.
0: Amen.
1: Heavenly minded. That's what the Bible admonishes us to be. Hallelujah. Glory to God Almighty. So we want to pray this morning. We have three requests. We want to ask you to join with us to pray.
0: That we understand the reality of heaven, yes, as believers.
1: Yes.
0: And also that believers will not compare heaven with earth.
1: No.
0: It's a different place.
1: It's totally different.
0: Right. And also that we would know that there are rewards for serving Christ here on earth.
1: Yeah.
0: There are rewards. According to verse 4 in the text we just read.
1: We will share in His glory.
0: Amen.
1: When Christ returns, there are rewards. Hallelujah. There are glories that will going to be ours when Christ returns. And yes, and we're going to pray for those who are suffering with and have been afflicted by that disease, cancer. And we're going to pray also that God is going to fill us with His Holy Spirit. We're going to pray. Hallelujah. Praise God.
0: Thank you, Jesus. Father, we give you praise. We give you glory,
1: yes,
0: and honor. What an awesome God we serve, Lord, that you would think of us to share in eternity with you, O God. That you would, O God, have prepared a place for your people in heaven where you dwell. Hallelujah, Lord. We thank you for your presence here with us, Lord, by your Holy Spirit, who is here to admonish us and to teach us and to walk with us and comfort us as we prepare to be with
1: Holy
0: you,
1: Spirit,
0: Lord. So God, we pray that there be a complete and real understanding of the reality of heaven,
1: yes,
0: in the heart of every,
1: yes,
0: believer. Now,
1: yes,
0: that you would,
1: Lord,
0: know that, Lord, we are seated in heavenly places in Christ Jesus. And that,
1: hallelujah,
0: Lord, the enemy is not would not be able to harm us because we are covered and preserved,
1: yes,
0: by you, O God, by your blood.
1: Hallelujah.
0: We are blood washed and cleansed,
1: yes,
0: and O God, have been surrounded by your angels. You have prepared,
1: hallelujah,
0: oh God, all,
1: yes,
0: things for us here on earth. We have,
1: yes,
0: oh God, backing. We have the Father, Son, and Holy Spirit,
1: hallelujah,
0: with us, oh God, to walk with us, to counsel
1: thank
0: us
1: you,
0: every
1: Jesus,
0: day. And so our hearts, oh God, are

0: God, you are backing us, Lord, that our minds will not be bombarded by lies that the enemy will try to send our way to make us feel that we are lost, and make us feel that we cannot depend on your word, to make us feel, God. Lord, I pray that we will not depend on our feelings, but we will know the truth of your word, what your word says concerning us and concerning the reality of heaven. We are seated there with you, Lord.
1: Spirit of God.
0: And we set our affections on the things that are above and on the things that are here on earth,
1: which are
0: temporal.
1: Yes, Lord. Help us today.
0: We pray,
1: oh God, hallelujah, that we'll not confuse and compare heaven with earth, that we not, oh God, be so preoccupied, hallelujah, with the issues of life, preoccupied with trying to solve problems, trying to make progress, trying to pay the bills, trying to make a comfortable life here on earth, that, oh God, we forget that all of these things are temporal. Your word say, hey, hallelujah, hey, they shall be burnt up, everything we see, everything, all of the glories of men, all of the creations and the inventions, all of the monuments, the statues, oh God, all of the things that they build for themselves and say, I did this and I build this and I established that. Everything in this world, your word declares, shall be consumed by fire. You said you consume and destroy this earth with water, but this time it shall be with fire and brimstone and sulfur. It shall consume it. My God, this morning men are doing all kinds of things. They're building armaments and armies and weapons of war. Oh God, we pray for them today that their eyes will be open, that they'll come to realize that all that they try to accomplish, oh God, all that they try to do, these leaders of nations, they feel they have power. They could send a missile, they could send a bomb, send a drone, and destroy families, destroy homes, destroy buildings. They bring terror from the sky. My God, that they could invade nations and take over, hallelujah, people's property and take over people's wealth and assets. And they figured, oh, that is glorious. Hey, that is what life is about. I pray this morning there will be a divine visitation from heaven, that you will show the whole world who you are, that you are God, hallelujah, who sits in heaven and behold all the works of men, and you execute your judgment across the nations of the earth. Manifest your power and your glory today.
0: Yes, Lord. In the name of Jesus.
1: That people will once more turn their eyes to heaven. They will lift up their eyes to the hills from whence cometh their help. Lord, you told us in your word, seek ye first the kingdom of God and his righteousness. This is not earthly things. Help us to set our affections on the things that are above, not of the earth. That we not compare heavenly things, spiritual things, with matter, with that which is rust and mildew and all those things. Take it over in a very short period of time. I pray you'd help us today. My God, we pray for those who are sick today, who have gotten a doctor's report, who are battling cancer.
0: Oh God.
1: God, your word tells that you came and healed all manner of sickness.
0: Yes,
1: and you cured all manner of diseases. So I pray today in the name of Jesus for healings and curing to become a normal part of the believer's life. God, when we speak, when we decree, it shall become a reality. Just as you sent out the disciples and you tell them, go and preach and teach and baptize in your name. Even so today, as we pray, as we go and as we teach and as we preach and as we speak and as we pray, there'll be healings, there'll be miracles, there'll be signs, there'll be wonders. That the power of heaven will be manifest in this earth realm.
0: Yes, sir.
1: In the name of Jesus, I pray, oh God, for our sister, that the presence of God will be with her today. Hallelujah, that your spirit will lead her.
0: Cover.
1: Give her, oh God, a spirit of wisdom and knowledge and understanding. The spirit of counsel and might, and the spirit of power and love and a strong mind. The spirit of the fear of God I pray.

0: gift of the word of knowledge and the word of wisdom, the gift of faith, the gift of healings, the gift of prophecy, the gift of tongues and interpretation of tongues, that no more will she, oh God, hallelujah, live, see yourself as living a natural life. But I pray you would deeper, Lord, into the depth of the Spirit of God, hallelujah, that she will begin to say, in him I live and move and have my being. I am possessed by him, possessed by the Spirit of God, not the spirit of this world. Fill up to the overflowing. Let her joy be complete today. I pray for the baptism again, our infilling with the Holy Ghost and power.
1: Yes, Lord.
0: In the name of Jesus. We thank you, Lord.
1: Jesus, happy
0: week. We thank you. We pray today.
1: Yes.
0: That believers would know that there are rewards for serving Christ. One fundamental reward is the presence of the Spirit of God in us.
1: Hallelujah.
0: You said be filled with the Spirit and not with wine. Fill up your people today with your Spirit, O God. In the mighty name of Jesus, let there be, O God, once more an infilling. Hey, a release from heaven. Holy Ghost, come and fall upon us again. Fall upon the church. Fall upon the saints of God across this nation and across this region. That no more will we walk the streets as ordinary people, but we'll walk the streets with the power of God. In the name of Jesus, hallelujah, that evil will flee around, that demons will cry out, why are you coming to torment us? Even before we speak, the power of God will be so mighty in our lives, my God, that the wicked and the evil will flee away.
1: Yes, in the name of Jesus.
0: Oh God, have mercy on us. Forgive us for our unbelief, or walking in doubt. Forgive us, Lord, for not trusting you. Forgive us for not saying what you want us to say. For not speaking what you want us to speak. In the name of Jesus. Let your word be in our mouths. Even the word of God. That when we speak, hey, hallelujah, it will shatter. The atmosphere and the environment, it will displace, oh God Almighty, the demons and devils that seek to harass people. That when we say, thus saith the Lord, it shall come to pass immediately. We pray once more for signs and wonders to follow the declaration of your word. In the name of Jesus. Give boldness and utterance to your servants, to your sons and daughters. Give boldness to your disciples. Give boldness to every convert, my God, that they will stand and be bold witness for Christ.
1: In the name of Jesus.
0: In Jesus' name. In the name of Jesus. Give them the power by the Holy Ghost to counteract, oh God, the false teachers and false doctrine, to rebuke and speak the truth that will cause them, my God, to cower in fear, because they know they have heard the oracles of God. They have know they will they have heard direct from God. Move mountains today.
1: Hallelujah.
0: Make pathways straight, oh God. Remove every crookedness from before us. Give insight. Give spiritual vision as we set our affection on heaven. In the name of Jesus. And we thank you,
1: hallelujah.
0: God. Thank you for reminding us that heaven is a real place.
1: Hallelujah.
0: And that you have blessings, you have glory stored up for those who believe and trust you and live with that consciousness, oh God.
1: Hallelujah.
0: That we will not compare heaven with earth. We will not make that mistake. Remove any desire for that. But that we will be heavenly minded. Heavenly minded. That we will be heavenly minded. We will set our affection on things above. Because we are filled with the Spirit of God.
1: Thank you, Father.
0: Let heaven fill our thoughts today as we go.
1: Hallelujah.
0: Let, oh God, our desire be for heaven. Because we know our real life is in heaven with Christ, not on the earth. Hallelujah. We're just a pilgrim here.
1: Mm-hmm.
0: Thank you for hearing, oh God.
1: Thank you.
0: Thank you for hearing.
1: Praise God. We want to thank you for joining us this morning in this very short time of prayer, that we can continue to set our affections on the things above. Have a wonderful day, and happy birthday to all the Septembrians. Blessings to each and every one of you.

0: Welcome to Pathway to Faith Enrichment, brought to you by the Pastor and Saints of Sanctuary of Praise, Mary and St. George's. The Sanctuary of Praise is a member church of the Pentecostal Assemblies of the West Indies. Our pastor, Reverend Philip Chase, will be sharing God's end-time message to the nation. We do extend a warm invitation to you as you join us in this evening's telecast.
1: Welcome to Pathway to Faith Enrichment. It's a great joy coming into your home once again to declare unto you the word of the living God. Surely God is a good God. You can testify today that He has indeed been good to you as an individual. So we have all the right today to honor Him amongst all men in this land. God bless you and welcome. I will share with you today on the promise of Jesus to His disciples, taken from St. Matthew's Gospel, chapter 6, reading from verse 30 on to verse 34. God bless you and stay with us for the reading of the Word and this moment with God. Wherefore, if God so clothe the grass of the field, which today is and tomorrow is cast into the oven, shall He not much more clothe you, O ye of little faith? Therefore take no thought, saying, what shall we eat, or what shall we drink, or withal shall we be clothed? For all these things do the Gentiles seek. For your heavenly Father knoweth that ye have need of all these things. But seek ye first the kingdom of God, and His righteousness, and all these things shall be added unto you. Take therefore no thought, for the morrow shall take thought for the things of itself. Sufficient unto the day is the evil thereof. Shall we look to God in prayer? Father, now bless this moment that we would spend with you. We ask that the Spirit of the living God would be at the center of today's ministry. Lord, guide our thoughts in the name of Jesus Christ and grant that of the anointing of the Holy Spirit of God. The truth of the Lord may reach into the hearts of men, bringing hope and encouragement to those who are lost and those who are without God, not knowing where to turn and who to turn unto. They may turn unto God and find Him. Bless this period now. In Jesus' name, thanksgiving. Amen and amen. God bless you and welcome. We should not run throughout this nation and all over this place with no clear sense of direction. Neither should we pass our time worrying over the basic necessities of life. God wants you to live with a worry-free life. You take on too much that is not your responsibility. Carry too much burdens and too much weight that you should not be carrying. It is God's business to care for you, to provide for you, to minister unto you. It is God's business to ensure that daily you are fed, and daily you are clothed, and daily you enjoy the peace of God. We are not dismissive of the time in which we are living in and the realities of life. We are full aware of our environment and our world, and the demand those things take and they make of us. We are not naive to the fact also that we must be fed and we must be clothed. You should not be so much be burdened and worrying every single day. How shall I feed myself? How shall I feed my children? How shall I clothe them? How shall I clothe myself? How would I live? Jesus declared all these things that Gentile men and women, they seek after. But he is qualifying the conditions. He is speaking here to the people of God that God has a plan for you. This plan has provisions for housing, food, and clothing. The basic needs of man. Governments around the world struggle with this difficult task. The task of feeding the nation. The task of providing housing for the nation. Task of empowering the people that they might be able to sustain the personal life. Yes, the nation and the government thereof struggle to sustain the lives of men. But for God, it is not an issue. It is not an impossible task. For God is not a difficult feat. He told us

0: met by a leverage that distresses you, that harasses your mind. Why do you worry when God declared, I will feed, I will clothe, I will take care of you, I will do it. Yes, sir, it is God's business. It is God's right. It is God's opportunity. It is God's privilege. We must first give priority to the kingdom of God. First priority must be given to the kingdom of God. It is not the other way around. Let me struggle with life. Let me get all that I can get. And then when I am full of the resources of the earth, then I will seek that kingdom. You may spend the rest of your life struggling to gain and to get. And the more frustrated you become, fighting to have, and you are not having, you are not receiving, because it is near impossible to meet all the needs of life except there be some supernatural intervention. God wants you to turn your eyes upon Jesus. He wants you to refocus your attention from what your eyes see around you. The difficulties, the hardship, the tough times. He wants you to shift your eyes away from this human, impossible, limited condition. Turn your eyes onto God. God says, the birds do not walk nor labor, yet every single day they are fed. Very often they are the first participants of the mangoes on your tree. When the mangoes are ripe, they begin to harvest your fruit before you have tasted of them. They eat off your plums, yes, and your bananas sometimes, and you had not had the opportunity for a first fruit experience. You were not there first to partake of your labor. God ensured that the birds eat and the animals of the world in your garden and vegetation should have their stomach filled. They didn't ask you permission. Can I have a mango? Can I have a grain of banana? Can I have a plum? The birds of the air, they do not consult nor make requests nor permission for to eat the fruits of your field. God gave unto them the right and the privilege to be fed and to be nourished and to be empowered. And God says, if the birds do not think and they do not store up food for tomorrow, but every single day there is a fresh supply, every single day they are fed, how much more would I do for my children, for my people? God is concerned. You do not walk naked. He is concerned that you have a pair of shoes upon your feet. He is concerned that you have a hot meal. He is concerned that you have somewhere to lay your head during the day or during the night. He is concerned. He did not leave you without hope. He gave to you a plan. I have a plan for your life. Seek first the kingdom of God. Seek first the kingdom of God. The kingdom of God must be given first priority. Therein exists all the blessings. The blessings are within the kingdom. The blessings are with the kingdom. Seek ye first the kingdom. First the kingdom. Seek ye first the kingdom of God. Then secondly, his righteousness. Then all things shall be added. There are things you don't have to pray for. He will just give you. There are things you do not fast for. He gives. There are things you never thought in this world and in this life that there would have been those things coming to pass in your life. You never thought on and about them. But God just gives you. I say God loves you, and his love remains an incentive to remain faithful, ever trusting him, ever walking with him, ever abiding in him. Kingdom life, kingdom no, kingdom in this age, kingdom at this present time. Seek ye first the kingdom of God, and all your needs shall be met. Do not seek the personal pursuit to have all needs and conditions met by you. For some things are beyond you. Some things are way beyond. Some things are far out of your reach. It takes a miracle to get that thing solved and to get that thing done. It takes a miracle. That's why God says through his son Jesus, and Jesus spoke those words, seek ye first the kingdom of God and his righteousness. All things shall be added unto you. All things are the fringe benefits. All things are those things that God said, hearing exists, my love. These are my incentives to you for serving me as you serve me in righteousness and in truth. You want to be blessed? Be righteous. You want to be full of the good things of God? Be righteous. And good things sometimes would mean a little tribulation here and there, a little trouble here and there, that your faith will constantly rest in God. So you may say, I know God. He did this for me, and I know this matter is an easy feat for God to minister to. I will trust him, ever trusting, ever being persuaded, ever pressing on. I trust him. Kingdom life shall come to me in its fullness. It is not the way around, away from God, but first unto him. The kingdom is the sovereign rule of God over and in the personal lives of men. When we speak of the kingdom of God, we speak of the sovereign rule of God over and in the lives of men. A life which is new and shaped by a new economy. I do not understand all how God works, how God does his work, I do not always understand, because sometimes it is paradoxical. Sometimes it is nothing but a mystery revealed to us in the midst of our situation. You have tasted of the goodness of God last year, and all you could have said, it had to have been God. Only God and God alone could have seen me through this issue and this thing. And if the Lord had not been with me, what would have become of me? God met those needs, and God does not want you to be going to men, looking on to the politicians to solve your daily issues and to feed you on a daily basis. It is idolatry to look to them for the sustenance of life. Jesus says, redirect your attention, realign your focus, realign your mind, bring your mind into harmony with God and his word. Seek ye first the kingdom. Kingdom first and not kingdom last. Kingdom first and kingdom all the time. Kingdom outside is dark and bleak. Kingdom when the sun shines. Kingdom when there is tragedy. Kingdom when there is anarchy. Kingdom all the way and all the time. Seek ye first the kingdom of God. It must be given the highest priority over all priorities. It must be at the tip of the scale. It must be at the height, at the end of the pyramid. Think kingdom. Think kingdom. Real kingdom. The kingdom of God. The kingdom of God has come, and the kingdom resides in me. Then give yourself the opportunity and give yourself time for the operation and the manifestation of the King of Kings and the Lord of Lords and King of the Kingdom of God, who is Christ, our Savior and our Lord. The kingdom is the sovereign rule of God. You no longer say, this is my life. Let me live how I want. You no longer say, this is my life. I will make the decision. I will call the shots. I will go out when I want. I will go where I want. I will decide on what I wish to decide upon. You will no longer say, I. I has been the biggest problem in this human heart and in this physical world. The world is where it is because of the word I. The sense of self in its negative state, in its negative condition, in its evil nature. When we begin to say I, we divorce ourselves from God. When we receive the kingdom in our hearts and the life of the King comes in, kingdom comes with him. The kingdom comes with him. When Jesus shows up in your life, the kingdom shows up, and it is now positioned in you, and now he is in you. He is now ruling and guiding and counseling and providing. That's why he said to you, seek ye first the kingdom. Seek ye first my kingdom, not the kingdom and kingdoms of this world and of this age, but seek ye first the glorious kingdom of God. Seek ye first the kingdom of God and his righteousness, and all these things shall be added unto you. Christian life is a life of addition. God adds from faith to faith. God adds from strength to strength. God adds clothing you, feeding you, housing you, sharing for you. God has a housing program for you. God has a feeding program for you. God has a clothing program for you. He is the greatest politician ever. He is the finest leader the world had ever seen. He raised and led an army without swords and guns, and billions over these many years have followed him faithfully, loyally, trusting Jesus, calling upon him, relying upon him, day by day, day in and day out. Jesus feeding, clothing, leading, and guiding his children. You are disciples of God through him. He wants to lead you. He wants to guide you. He wants to bless you. He wants your life to be full and be overflowing and with joy, much joy, joy unspeakable. The kingdom of God is the life of God in which Christ lives in us. And that life is new, and that life is shaped by a new economy. Not by what the economist says, not by what the politicians say, not by what the prevailing conditions dictate. It is what God declares is truth and shall come to pass. Everything then is new, and everything becomes different. No longer you who live, but God living in you. All these things shall be added on to you. This tells me that there are things God Almighty, our great Jesus, things stored up, waiting to be given. God is waiting for you to come to him, to trust him, and he may begin to release daily, weekly, monthly, yearly blessings and honor, favor and favor. Christianity is not a dull life, and is not a life of poverty, and a life filled with needs. Word of the Lord is clear. Seek ye first the kingdom of God and my righteousness, and I will give unto you fringe benefits. All these things which the Gentiles seek after and go after and die for, never attaining. Sometimes and most times, he says, I shall give them unto you. I give you a God today that shall meet all spiritual needs and the material and monetary needs in this life and in this world. trust God to become the source of sufficiency in all matters confronting you and challenging you. My God is able to meet your needs. Take your eyes away from the politicians. Take it away from the prophecies of the economists. And just cast your eyes upon God and say, Lord, I trust this word come to pass in my life. For this prophecy is true. I shall receive at the hand of God. I want to pray for you today. Lead you to the King and to His kingdom, that all your needs might be met through God in faith and in obedience to the acceptance of Him as King, as Lord, and as Master. You don't have to die the way you were born. And you don't have to continue living the way you live. Change can come. Positive change can come at this time today. Thou who trust Jesus to be the life changer, the world changer in your heart. Shall we now pray, believe in God? Let's look to Him in the name of the Lord. Father, I pray for the meeting of needs of believers across this land, around the world. Lord, many people are hurting. Many people are struggling with life. They don't know who to turn to, where to turn for the next dollar, the next meal. Children are going to school without breakfast. They go through the day without lunch. God, life is impossible, difficult for them. And I ask for deliverance and divine intervention that would make a way for the parents. Give them jobs. They may have an earning. Feed themselves. Feed their children. Give them finance. Travel to school again. I pray for them. Many are hurting. Many are bruised. Many are broken. Many are traumatized. They have no one to call upon. In terms of humanity. But I ask you to remember them and cause their eyes to turn to you. Feed them and clothe them. Cause them to become kingdom people. Trust you that they would not be disappointed and become vexatious. Because basic needs are not met. Have mercy, O God, upon us today and minister. And I pray as they invite the Lord, wherever they are now, come into their hearts, you will hear and forgive. Save them now. In Jesus' name. Amen. And amen. God bless you. Seek first the kingdom and all other things shall be added on to you. God bless you, and I bless you. I bless you, and I bless you. You may have a prosperous journey in Jesus. Amen. Amen. Amen. Amen.
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0: This is John Jenkins for Teaching Missions International. Welcome to our encore broadcast of Dave's devotion for today. In today's devotion, an angel of the Lord appeared to him. Dave encourages us to trust God that he will reveal himself to us as we go about our daily lives. And now, Dave's devotion. Have you ever had a mountaintop experience with God? An encounter in which you have experienced God in some kind of unusual, supernatural way? When I was younger, I chased these kinds of experiences, attending conferences, joining groups, looking for opportunities to encounter God in new and exciting ways. As I matured, I looked around and realized there was a whole group of Christians I might call mountaintop junkies. These folks, and I really identified with them, would go from experience to experience, looking for the latest thing that they thought God was doing. Today, with that in mind, let's consider the following passage. Once, when Zechariah's division was on duty and he was serving as priest before God, he was chosen by lot, according to the custom of the priesthood, to go into the temple of the Lord and burn incense. And when the time for burning of incense came, all the assembled worshipers were praying outside. Then an angel of the Lord appeared to him, standing at the right side of the altar of incense. Luke 1:8-11, New International Version. Zechariah was an ordinary temple priest when he had a sudden life-changing encounter with God. Zechariah did nothing special. He was simply showing up for duty. His name was in the pool of candidates, but the name of the person who would actually be the temple priest that day was determined by rolling the dice. So Zechariah walked into work, drew the long straw, and came face to face with an angel. He wasn't attending a retreat or a deeper life conference. In fact, he was all by himself. Zechariah's life-changing spiritual moment came during his normal routine. As I thought more about this passage, I realized that God often does this throughout the Bible. Moses was walking along, and God met him in a burning bush. The woman that Jesus spoke to at the well was just coming to draw a bucket of water. He does this with you and me too. He meets us in the middle of doing something normal. Today, you may feel you need a fresh encounter with God. Let me encourage you that He is able to bring about such an encounter, even while you're going about your normal day. In His timing, He can change your life in a moment. So be ready. Today could be your day. Thanks for listening, and thanks, Dave, for such good news. 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
2: 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It can fight fungal infections, improve digestion, reduce excess gas, and improve skin health. 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Other possible benefits of cayenne pepper includes speeding up weight loss, optimize metabolism, regulate hormonal activity, and fight toxins and infections due to its powerful antioxidant properties. Allspice is a soothing anti-inflammatory spice. Its benefits include improving oral health, stimulating digestion, facilitating bone growth, and boosting the immune system. Arrowroot helps in growth and development, increases the circulation, and improving the health of the digestive system. Black pepper is one of the most common spices in the world, packed with many health benefits. It may reduce inflammation and excess gas and improve gastrointestinal action. Black pepper also has antioxidant properties. Until next time, the Grenada Food and Nutrition Council reminds you to eat, look, and feel well in 2021. I am Lichelle Murray. Vitamin-

In the news today, Grenada is strengthening its preparedness for future pandemics following a national workshop to review the National Respiratory Pathogen Pandemic Preparedness and Response Plan. The 2.5-day exercise led by Ministry of Health with PAHO and WHO identified priority updates to legislation, staffing responsibilities, and response procedures. Participants also called for stronger disease surveillance, infection control, laboratory and clinical surge arrangements, and improved emergency communication. A key priority is establishing a formal system for sharing surveillance information between animal and human health authorities, supporting Grenada's One Health approach. The Grenada Hotel and Tourism Association is offering free prostate-specific antigen, or PSA, screening to 100 men aged 40 and over throughout September. The program being offered through the Tourism Enhancement Fund in partnership with the Allied Medical Laboratory is available at Allied Medical Laboratory clinics across Grenada. Pre-registration is required with priority given to the first 100 eligible men. GHTA is encouraging men, particularly those working in the tourism and hospitality sector, to take advantage of the screening opportunity. Both Houses of Parliament have met in a joint sitting for a detailed presentation on Grenada's offshore hydrocarbons program and government's decision to terminate its agreement with Global Petroleum Group. Hydrocarbons Technical Working Group Chairman Nazim Bulk and Senior Petroleum Engineer Gilbert Yevi outlined progress on the country's oil and gas program and outlined the circumstances surrounding the termination of GPG's product sharing agreement and development license. The government says GPG failed to meet its contractual obligations despite repeated efforts to secure compliance. The agreements were formally terminated and the development license revoked through notices published in Government Gazette. MPs and senators also questioned the technical team on the way forward, as government maintains that any future development of Grenada's offshore resources must protect the country's national interests and benefit future generations. Regionally, the European Union is providing $6.2 million in grants to two civil society organizations in Trinidad to strengthen support for migrants, refugees, and survivors of gender-based violence. The Trinidad and Tobago Red Cross Society will receive $3.6 million to improve protection and access to health care, legal aid, and psychological support for migrants and refugees. The Coalition Against Domestic Violence will receive $2.6 million to help prevent domestic violence and gender-based violence and strengthen support services for survivors. A 55-year-old man from the U.S. Virgin Islands has been sentenced to 36 months in prison for making interstate threats and cyber-stalking a Vermont prosecutor. Todd Hoyt of St. Thomas pleaded guilty after making more than 10 phone calls to Vermont between July and September 2024, leaving voicemails that included a threat against the prosecutor's life. Hoyt will serve 3 years of supervised release following his prison term. A hearing is scheduled for December to determine any restitution he may owe. Internationally, Spanish intelligence services warned authorities one day before tens of thousands of migrants crossed from Morocco into the Spanish territory of Ceuta. According to new declassified government documents, the National Intelligence Service reportedly alerted Moroccan and Ceuta authorities on July 29th that social media groups are encouraging migrants to cross the following day. At least 72,000 migrants crossed into Ceuta on July 30th and 31st, with at least 100 people reportedly dying during the crossing. Prime Minister Pedro Sanchez has maintained the scale of the crisis could not have been predicted. Opposition parties are now accusing his government of misleading the public. And finally, Apple has unveiled its first foldable iPhone, marking the biggest design change in the product since its launch almost 20 years ago. The new iPhone Duo has a book-style design that opens to resemble a small iPad and folds into a wider iPhone. It starts at $1,999 US, making it Apple's most expensive iPhone to date. The launch comes as John Ternus begins his second week as Apple CEO following Tim Cook's departure from the top job. And that's it for news today. I am Eugenia Peters.

0: I was convinced that nothing could change what was going on in our marriage, and I didn't want to try anymore. But my commitment to God helped me try one more time.
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3: And he said, well, I think. I said, don't tell me what you think. Tell me what you feel. He couldn't. He couldn't say a word. And so I started through a list of feelings. Do you feel this? Do you feel this? And he could think a minute and say yes and say no. And his wife all of a sudden stopped crying. She said, you mean he has emotions? And he just didn't have the language for emotions.
4: Well, you're going to learn how to put language to your emotions on today's episode of Focus on the Family with the late Dr. David Stoop and his wife, Dr. Jan Stoop. Your host is Focus President and author Jim Daly, and I'm John Fuller.
5: John, today we're going to be sharing some ideas that may be pretty groundbreaking for many couples. We're going to hear about emotional intelligence in marriage. And this term is usually used in the business world, but the couple we're talking to today has found that these concepts can greatly increase intimacy and improve communication in marriage. Before we recorded this interview, John and I took the Smart Love inventory that our guest created to see how we scored in our own emotional intelligence. The highest score is 120. John, lay it out there. What'd you get?
4: I've got room to improve, Jim. I think it was
5: we all do.
4: I think I was like an 86 or
5: that's
4: something.
5: That's pretty good, though. Yeah. I hit a 98, but still under 120. I wish it were 98 out of 100.
4: Whoever
5: I feel
4: can
5: much
4: score
5: better.
4: A perfect thing on that. I mean,
5: the emotionally intelligent,
4: I guess,
5: of course.
4: So.
5: But today we're going to learn exactly how to understand our emotions better and use them to grow closer to our wives, like that story he just told.
4: Yeah, and that's something that we're working on in our own marriage, Dina and me. And as I said, our guests are Dr. Jan Stoop and her husband, the late Dr. David Stoop. Jan is a counselor, and David was the founder director of the Center for...
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7: All right, guys. So let's settle down some.
4: Smart Love Assessment that Jim and I have taken. That's free and online. Just look for that in the episode notes. And here's how we began the interview, recorded a number of years ago on today's episode of Focus on the Family.
5: Hey, David and Jan, welcome to Focus on the Family.
8: Thank Our you. Privilege is yeah. great.
5: I'm
8: to
5: looking
8: be
5: forward
8: here.
5: To this in so many ways.
9: Yeah.
5: How can it help me today be a better person? But I love this concept. Now, first of all, you've been married 60 years.
8: That's
5: so
8: right.
5: when you're talking to 20-something, 30-something married couples, do they just like drop their jaw and say, you really did that? You married and stayed married for 60
8: years? And you really lived that long?
5: Years? But even when I do it, we've been married 31 years. Oh, and they'll go, wow, how did you do that? But 60 years, I'm in awe. And it's wonderful.
8: Well, it's interesting. The first 10 years of our marriage, we've named it the Great Tribulation. So we never read the Tribulation books because we'd already lived through the Great Tribulation. We got married very young, and we didn't know much about relationships, and it was a tough time, but we stayed the course. And I have couples come in married 5 years and they're in difficulty, and I say, well, you got maybe 5 more years to go before you just kind of settle in. And
5: 5 years?
8: Yeah. I don't know that. I mean, divorce wasn't in our vocabulary, so it was like
9: we would never speak the word.
8: Yeah,
5: and that's so good. I mean, foundational. A lot of young couples today need to have that same attitude.
8: Because it takes on a life of its own if you start talking about it.
5: That's so very true. Let's discuss emotional intelligence. Some people may not have heard of that term and not read literature about it. What is emotional intelligence? How does it differ from IQ? And just what is it?
8: Well, Daniel Goleman introduced the term in 1995 in a book called Emotional Intelligence. And he covered the whole spectrum. He covered family relationships and other relationships in the business world. But the business world and Harvard Business Review kind of just grabbed hold of it and ran with it. So it's only been applied primarily in the business world. And it's been probably the most important quality that a leader can have is to be strong on emotional intelligence in terms of their leadership. So it has its value been proven in the business world.
5: In fact, there was some study that showed the greater your EQ, your emotional quotient, the higher your pay.
8: Yeah, usually $1,300 a year for 1 point on the
5: yeah. I mean, that's
8: official
5: fascinating.
8: Test. Yeah.
5: So that, I mean, there's an empirical data driven relationship there between income and leadership positions and EQ
8: and effectiveness.
5: And that's different from what we want to talk about, because we're going, and your application of those learnings really applies to marriage and to God's design in marriage, right?
9: That's right.
8: I got involved in reading everything I could read on it, and every time I'd be reading it, I'd be thinking, this applies to marriage. Why doesn't somebody do the application? And finally we said, well, let's do it.
5: Because nobody else did.
8: I appreciate that.
5: That's so often what happens. But in your own marriage, what were those deficits? You referenced them and kind of made light of them. But for us to better understand how you began to say, okay, we aren't doing things properly, what were those things you were experiencing that lacked EQ?
9: Well, we both grew up in Christian homes. And we had that great background, and my folks were the ones who were on their knees every night. And you would think that we would come into a marriage well prepared. But when I said to Dave after the first few months, could we pray together? And he said, oh. And
8: I was very creative with the reasons not to.
5: Oh, and maybe.
8: As our kids came along, I could pray with the family, and I could pray with people. I was an associate pastor at the time. I could pray with people in my office, but to pray just with Jan, that was terrifying.
9: I think he was intimidated about what do I say? What
8: I thought I had to go down deep and reveal the dark side of my personality if I was going to pray with her. That was my own problem. Nobody's ever said that.
5: Right.
8: And I thought, I can't be that open with her because then she'll reject me.
5: Yeah.
8: And about 12, 14 years into our marriage, I said I bit the bullet and said, okay, let's pray together. And we've been doing that ever since, every night. And got us through some terrible times within our family with one of our kids, and got us through times with difficulty within the marriage. Mm. It's just been a stabilizing point.
4: But it was a flashpoint until you said, okay, I'll do this.
9: And often a part of what we like to teach in the seminar is how to get that going, to really understand that it's not as easy for some. Others are very fluent in it because they came from it. But to really have a starting point. So we talk to them about how to start praying, silently holding hands. We go through the whole thing. And it's usually the men who are holding back, but that's not always true.
5: And you think it's that intimidation, huh?
8: I think so, because women pray with each other at women's Bible studies. Men don't pray too often at the men's Bible studies as comfortably.
5: Don't tell the women that.
8: But it's a comfort. But I've had men complain on the radio calls that we do, saying, my wife won't pray out loud with me, and he wants to do it. So there are exceptions. But, but you know, one of the things that we comment on in the book is our basic emotional posture, or we call it the BEP. And that's what was the problem in the beginning of our marriage. We didn't understand our emotions. We didn't understand my instant reaction to any kind of criticism or conflict was to get angry, because that was my basic emotional posture, was anger. That's what I'd learned from my father, and his anger and his outbursts. And I didn't want to do it, but it was almost automatic, you know. And Jan's was fear, and they complimented. If I got angry, she got afraid. She had rheumatic fever when she was a kid and stayed out of school for a year. Her house was totally destroyed in an explosion one time when she was about 9. So those kind of feed into a fear posture. And so I would get angry, she'd get afraid and back off, or she'd leave. She would often leave.
9: I'd actually walk out.
8: And go for a walk, and it'd be nighttime, and I'd be worried about her, you know, and have to go find her.
5: And that's part of it, the SMART concept, that acronym, and we want to dive into that. But give us a quick overview of SMART, and then we'll start to dive a little deeper in each of those.
8: Well, the SMART is an acronym for five facets of what emotional intelligence in a marriage would look like. One, the S is self-aware of what I feel. And it maybe I start to become aware of it after I feel it. And after we've had the argument, I was angry, I'm sorry. Then I want to grow to the place where I can become aware of what I'm feeling at the time. Mm-hmm. So I can manage it in that. And the M stands for managing my emotions. The biblical concept from Timothy there was self-control. One of the fruits of the Spirit is self-control. And so how do I do self-control? Well, I manage what I feel, especially the four negative emotions of anger, fear, shame, and sadness. And then the A, we added the A. And we felt...
4: Well, great advice.
6: Makes a much better word.
8: Yeah, the publisher, didn't want to do SMRT.
6: And, yeah, smart.
8: My son said, well, that's kind of the way they people do things now. But,
6: I'm pretty smart.
8: But they... when Goldman first introduced it, he had five facets, and motivation was the one that was eliminated eventually. So so we added accountability, being accountable to myself.
6: Oh, that's good.
8: Being accountable to my spouse, and being accountable to other couples and how important that is. And then the R is reading my spouse's emotions, which is a way of saying I have empathy. And I can read her emotions because I've developed my own self-awareness and managing my own emotions, and I'm comfortable now with my own feelings, and so I can be comfortable in reading and interpreting her feelings.
6: This might be one of the key areas, reading your spouse's emotional feeling.
8: That makes all the difference.
6: It does make all the difference. It's probably one of the most difficult of what you've mentioned so far to actually accomplish.
8: But we bury ourselves. If I work on the S and the M and those facets, then I'm equipping myself to develop the skill at the empathy level.
6: Right. And we're going to get into each of these more in just a minute, but let's get T. We got smart.
8: T is together in the land of emotion. I talk about the land of emotions in the beginning of the book. And so T means that we're together, we're comfortable with our emotional world now.
6: Boy,
8: equally,
6: that's a big one too.
8: That's a big one too.
6: Being comfortable in
8: those
6: the
8: are consequences. The R and the T are consequences of my developing the S and the M and the A.
6: Let's go back before we get into the SMART acronym more deeply. The negative emotions you touched on: anger, fear, sadness, shame.
8: Well, the all of the emotional theorists agree that there are six basic emotions. Anger, fear are common, and then sometimes they use disgust, but disgust doesn't fit what I'm doing, so I went with the others who use shame and sadness, and then there's joy and there's surprise. And joy and surprise,
9: we concentrate on the first four because that's the issue, that's where the problems come.
8: You don't get in trouble with it because you're too joyful or...
4: Well, I don't know. Sometimes I've surprised my wife and she didn't really like that a whole lot.
8: Maybe it was the motivation behind the surprise.
6: That could be it.
4: Yeah.
6: Now, you're finding and have found over the years that you've done this that men are typically going to struggle a bit more with the concepts, more so than women. Why is that?
8: Well, it's not that men don't have emotions, although their wives are convinced they don't have any emotions, you know. I had a couple in my office where she was extremely angry. I always said that the door frame around the door of my office charred when she walked through it.
4: Oh,
8: the heat of her anger, you know. And then she sat there with her arms folded and just stared at me, and I said, you're very angry, aren't you? And she says, how astute. Well, she was talking and she started crying, really crying heavily, and I turned to him. I said, what are you feeling right now as you watch your wife feel so pained? And he said, well, I said, don't tell me what you think. Tell me what you feel. He couldn't say a word. And so I started through a list of feelings. Do you feel this? Do you feel this? And he could think a minute and say yes and say no. And his wife all of a sudden stopped crying. She said, you mean he has emotions? And he just didn't have the language for emotions. Mm-hmm. But he could help. Mm-hmm. So we have a chart in the book of the four negative emotions, and I think there's nine sub-feelings that go under it.
6: Descriptions
8: of that emotion, how we might characterize it. And I suggest that you take it and laminate it and carry it with you if you're a man.
6: Well, it's a great idea, and I was even thinking about that. I think we do not connect these dots very well as men.
8: No,
6: we will say we feel angry, but then what does that really mean?
8: And that's in fact, the only emotion we are aware of.
6: Yeah, and let me just read some of those descriptors, because even as I was prepping for the show, it helped me go, oh, that's the label.
9: Mm-hmm.
6: But under anger, it's furious, enraged, irate, seething, upset, frustrated, annoyed, irritated, touchy. I mean, that yeah. gives some
9: all
6: substance to
9: anger.
6: That. Yeah. Mm-hmm. I found that to be really helpful because it's
8: like
6: multidimensional.
8: Look at the chart and say, well, this is what I'm feeling. That goes under the rubric of fear or shame or what or sadness. You know, the unworthy is the sadness.
6: So I think women are far more adept at connecting to those descriptors than we are. It's innate for them. They know how to do it.
8: But they don't.
6: We're kind of lost.
8: They don't know how to do it with their husband.
6: Yeah.
9: Well,
6: so,
9: yeah. Oftentimes, they feel like we'll just make things worse if we talk about our emotion, what we're feeling, and it goes by. Then the time goes by, and they don't really get to share with him because they're afraid.
6: Mm.
9: And many women have deep emotions. Of course, they do.
8: And they share them with their lady friends.
9: Yeah, they might share them with my prayer partner.
6: Because they understand me.
8: They understand me.
6: Right. My husband doesn't understand me, which is pretty
8: and
6: true.
8: So she withdraws, and there's a way to express it and to get him to understand the language. It's a big help.
6: Let me ask you a more fundamental question. Why is it so scary or intimidating for us in our marriages to be vulnerable that way? You would think that, particularly with Christian marriages, that we would want to understand each other as best as we could, to learn about each other, to have a smart love. But even in Christian marriages, we pull back, we hide, we don't let the other person in, the spouse that we know and love so much.
8: Well, we can do it before we're married to some degree.
6: Right, and it's attractive.
9: Yeah,
8: and then all of a sudden, the person we were going to marry disappears and the real person comes at the wedding, and now it all changes. It changed for us. As soon as the ceremony was over, it was like I was a different person.
6: In what way? Just give us some descriptors.
8: I became more controlling and less understanding. Because I was, you know, like I say, I was young, I was immature, I didn't understand. I think it has a lot to do with maturity, but it has to do with self-acceptance. Because there's a sense in which my feelings are the closest part of me to my soul. And that's the most vulnerable place that I have, is when I get emotional. So a guy will cry in a movie, but he's got to be sure and clear up his eyes before the lights come back on.
6: That's for sure.
8: And it's okay. He might allow himself to do that. But to talk about it with his wife afterwards, that's weak. And we often define that as weak, too, which makes it difficult.
6: Yeah. Jen, how about for you as the wife? And you, I don't know if you saw that right away, that change at the altar, so to speak. You moved from smart love to stupid love, and thankfully you got back to smart love.
9: To me, it felt like, oh, I've got you now.
6: Yeah, I've got you now, so we're done. Now this is
9: and
6: the
9: so
6: real
9: we're,
6: me.
9: We're in the real world now. But a lot of it was triggered by my changes, too. After the marriage, I felt trapped. I felt like I was going to be just overshadowed, or it wasn't important for me to get my degrees, or all those things came about within the fact that...
8: I didn't know you felt that.
6: Here we go, right here. Breaking news. Will they make it to 61?
9: Right. But I think that it took a lot of years for me to feel comfortable, like I was, my decisions were important, and all those things that a woman wants, they were sort of shadowed because we were, but a lot of it was because we were not on the same page a lot of the time. Mm-hmm. Both of us were working, we were busy, and then we had children really quick, and so I think that both of us had a big part in what we did those first 10 years.
8: Yeah, it does. It's an interplay between the wife's fears and the husband's fears. Mm-hmm. And we don't know what to do with our fears at that stage. And so we give into them. And that just perpetuates the cycle.
6: Well, and so many, again, you've been married 60 years. So many couples experience 20, 30 years of hiding.
9: Mm-hmm. Mm-hmm.
6: And maybe they continue to just be there, and eventually one of them dies.
8: That's a lonely feeling.
6: And that's a lonely feeling. Yeah. And this is the point. So many, particularly women, feel lonely in their marriages.
8: That's why the old seven-year itch has become the 37-year itch, because a lot of divorces are taking place in the late 30s, and they're initiated by the wife.
6: Right.
8: Because she's fed up with the loneliness.
6: And the kids are gone, usually empty nest, and that's what's happening. Mm-hmm. Let's dive into SMART again, and let's go a little deeper with each of the acronyms. That's the goal. And we'll get to one or two today, and then we'll have to come back next time and cover the others.
9: Okay.
6: But let's start with S. What does it mean again, and what is that self-awareness? How's that defined? And why are so many of us just bad at it? Is it the fall? Is it sin nature? What is it?
9: I think as women, we are bad at it too. I had never ever thought about what kind of category I was in as far as my emotions until we started doing something like this. But I had no idea of all the fears that I was working with.
6: Women do tend to be bound by fear.
9: Yeah.
6: I mean, it's a general statement, but
9: So for me, that first part, what is so important under the S, is that we begin to find our basic emotional posture. Mm-hmm. And that's so important that you start there, because that's going to overshadow everything else that you do with this SMART.
6: Basic emotional posture, so define that for us.
9: And we call it the BEP, B-E-P.
6: And what does it actually mean? What is it to be in your basic
8: That's my
6: posture?
8: Default position. That's the place that I go to automatically without even thinking.
6: What do those attributes look like? Anger?
8: For me, it would be anger. For Jan, it would be fear. I did a workshop last week, and my guy came up to me afterwards and said, when you started talking about that, he said, I knew immediately my basic emotional posture was shame because of how he was raised. And then the sadness is the feeling of total unworthiness and hopelessness.
9: So there's four basic. It's going to be those one emotions. Of those to start with.
4: And those are just present, and it takes a little bit of stress maybe or a circumstance, and that's where
8: it gets triggered instantly. And it's probably comes from people that I've experienced growing up or events that I experienced growing up. Hmm. And so there's an action plan. The first action plan after the SMART.
9: Under each one of those, there's five action plans.
8: And the first one that you come to is to define your emotional posture, and it asks you questions to discuss with your spouse about who represented that emotion when you were growing up, how was it experienced, and things like that to try to get at the root of it so that you understand where it comes from. But it's like a trigger point, and boom, I'm there. I'm acting out that
6: so it's
8: emotion.
6: What your buttons, what pushes
8: my
6: your button.
8: Yeah.
6: So it's the buttons. Anger or shame.
8: Yeah,
6: or
8: it's the emotion that's attached to all of my buttons.
6: Right.
9: And then once you decide, or not decide, because you don't have to decide, but you realize that you are probably in that category, then I can see all the places that I use that. One of the things, the fears I got out of my childhood was I was not going to have enough. I wasn't going to have the right things and all those things because of our losing everything as a child. And I realized that I treat him like that. If I see him carrying something out of the house and I say,
8: Are you
9: going to put that in the trash? And I think, well, okay, all right, but I wanted to have some choice in that. Mm. And so I can just feel, even subtly, the triggers of fear on things like that, even.
6: Mm. Yeah. You know, one of the difficulties, again, as Christians, I think we can kind of play this down as just a bunch of psychology. Mm-hmm. But the Lord does encourage us to know our hearts as best we can, to know more accurately who we are, because that groundedness allows you to say, oh, I'm outside of his will. I'm sinning. Mm-hmm. You have to have an awareness that you're in the right spot or you're not in the right spot. And that's really what we're driving at overall, right?
8: Paul says, be angry, but don't sin. So there's a way to be angry that's healthy, and there's a way to be angry that's sinful. And I think that to be true for any of the negative. And there's a way to be fearful that's
9: appropriate.
8: Reasonable. It's appropriate. There's ways that not to. But that be the basic. The reason we want to identify that becomes the first emotion that we're going to learn to manage, because that's the one that gets us in trouble in our marriage, and that's the one that we've got to get a handle on and kind of release our buttons so that they're not so easily triggered.
6: Mm-hmm. We're going to come back next time and talk more about this, but you used an analogy in your book that puts a smile on my face right now. It's the Eskimo culture and how young people enter into adulthood.
8: Yes.
6: It's kind of unique. What was it?
8: Well, they had to touch a bear.
6: Not just a bear, a polar bear.
8: I had to touch a polar bear, and basically what they had to do was face the biggest fear that they would ever live with. Hmm. And to successfully do that launched you into adulthood, and to not successfully do it kept you from that. It's like the Old Testament blessing.
6: Yes.
8: Where the father would launch the him into adulthood by blessing him.
6: Mm. David, in that context, just for some of us who may not see it clearly, what does that do for me? What's the emotion that it's pulling out that's positive to go up and touch your biggest fear?
8: Well, if I can touch the thing I'm most afraid of, there's nothing I need to be afraid of anymore.
6: Hmm.
8: And so I see myself as being competent.
6: So
8: as
6: confidence,
8: an adult,
6: courage.
8: Competency, courage.
6: And, all the brighter sides of emotion.
8: Yeah. And fear grows when we don't face it.
6: Hmm.
8: And so we become more afraid if we don't deal with the fear that we have. And I have a book called There's a Nightmare in My Closet, where the little boy finally faces this fear that there is a nightmare in the closet, and he turns the light back on after going to bed, and sure enough, there's this big monster at the bottom of his bed, and he shoots it, and the monster starts crying, and then he tries to get him to stop crying. Finally, he puts him into bed with him, and he says, I'm sure there's another monster in my closet, but there's only room in my bed for one. And it's a book on fear, and I have adults read it right in my office. It's a children's book. Because if you face what you're afraid of, it becomes a crying little baby rather than a scary monster. And so, in a sense, I have mastery over the polar bear because I could reach up and touch it and survived it.
4: And we're going to press pause right there in our conversation with the late Dr. David Stoop and his wife, Dr. Jan Stoop. And we'll be back next time to share the conclusion of the conversation.
6: John, it's true that treading into the territory of emotions can be really scary, especially for us guys. I remember a time in our marriage when Jean said, I love you, I just don't like you right now. And her saying that really brought so many emotions up in me, and I didn't know really what to do with those feelings. But as David and Jan have reminded us today, processing and sharing what we're feeling, even when we're hurt or angry, is a fast track to greater intimacy in our marriages. It's just like the Lord to set it up that way. When that vulnerability is there, then he moves through us. If you're ready to work on your emotional intelligence in your marriage, the perfect place to start is the Stoop's book, The Emotionally Healthy Marriage, Growing Closer by Understanding Each Other. It dives deeper into each part of the SMART acronym and also includes a detailed assessment for you and your spouse to do. 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
4: 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I'm John Fuller, inviting you back next time as we hear more from Dr. David and Dr. Jan Stoop to help you and your family thrive in Christ.
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1: This is The Reality. And a hearty hello to you. Welcome once again to The Reality, a half an hour talk show talking about the reality of real life as found in Jesus Christ. I'll be giving you my email address towards the end of the show, and I invite you to write into me. If you have any question or some comments, or perhaps you'd like some prayer, I would love to hear from you. Well, today it's the turn of the Reality Bible Special. Once a month, right here on The Reality, we get into the Word of God and get the Word of God into us. I'm sharing The Reality Bible Special today with Pastor Mark Hodgetts. Today we're going to be talking about the challenge of change. Change is an inside job. Reading from Romans chapter 12, from verse 1 to 2, and John chapter 17, from verses 15 to 16. Why don't you have your Bible ready for that? By God's mercy and His grace and His love and forgiveness, we've been saved from the world of destruction. Our bodies are the temple of the Holy Spirit of God, if you know Jesus Christ as Lord and Savior. And therefore, we are called to be living sacrifices, to offer worship to the living God. Not conformed to the pattern or the way of the world, but transformed, that is, converted, altered, changed by the renewing of our minds. Change, you see, is an inside job. And this is the challenge of change.
2: Change is going to happen. And change really starts from within. It's an inside job. So I want to say this, that change will start in the heart, but it should not stop there. You cannot do it without God, but God will not do it without you. He's the one that can bring about the change in my life.
1: Well, wonderful today to have Mark Hodgetts, Pastor Mark Hodgetts, once again with us on The Reality Bible Special. As we open the Word of God, as we read it, as we absorb it, and with the fellowship of the Holy Spirit, make it part of our lives. Mark, thank you for joining us again today on The Reality Bible Special.
2: I am so privileged to talk to you and to be part of this program. Thank you for inviting me.
1: You're very welcome. Lovely to have you. You've entitled today's discussion, The Challenge of Change. Somebody once said, change is here to stay. Indeed.
2: Yeah, right.
1: And another, dare I say, just talking about quotations, another good friend of mine said this. He said, scientists have come up with a new term for an animal that never changes. It's called dead. Change is here to stay. So let's get into this.
2: I have a funny story about... here in South Africa, and it's probably an urban legend about a boy who was taken to the ER on a very busy weekend, and the hospital's emergency department was so full of, because there were accidents and whatever, but he swallowed a 2 rand coin. Now, I don't know if your listeners will be familiar, but it's a smallish coin, but got stuck in his throat, but fortunately turned sideways. He could still breathe, but obviously it was an obstacle, and they rushed him to, and but the doctor said to the nurse, watch him, I just need to attend to this emergency. And he was running to and fro, and he stuck his head into the room, and he said to the nurse, how's the boy who swallowed that 2 rand coin? And her response was, no change yet.
1: Short change, eh?
2: And you know what? I think sometimes that is the exact answer that we will get if we ask about the spiritual development of some believers. No change yet.
1: Fantastic. That's what we're talking about today. So I'm going to read a couple of scriptures that you prompted me to read, Mark, and these are Romans chapter 12 from verse 1 to 2. I beseech you, therefore, brethren, by the mercies of God, that you present your bodies as living sacrifice, wholly acceptable to God, which is your reasonable service. And do not be conformed to this world, but be transformed by the renewing of your mind, that you may prove what is good and acceptable and perfect will of God. And then John chapter 17 from verse 15 to 16. I do not pray that you should take them out of the world, but that you should keep them from the evil one. They are not of this world, just as I am not of this world. May God bless his word as we get into it today. So Romans, Mark, is that famous scripture that we need to renew our minds. We're not to be conformed to the pattern of this world, but transformed. How do we do that?
2: Yeah, I think it's so vital to realize that Paul speaks here about two choices. Change is going to happen, and that we need to realize. But change could be negative or positive. Change could be passive or active. And that's what he's talking about here. He says, if we allow the world will place pressure on us. The world will squeeze us into its mold. And that is what he warns again. He says, do not be conformed. Mm. And the conformation is a process of change, and we might not always be aware of that. Uh-huh. He says, but rather be transformed. And that is a radical change. And I love to refer to the Greek word. It's where we get our word metamorphosis from. Mm-hmm. It's a total change into a completely different form or character. And that's what Paul emphasizes. And if I can just point this out about that scripture, he starts off and he says, I appeal to you, brothers, brethren. Mm. He says, I'm speaking to believers. Whenever he uses that term, we must know he's addressing the family of God. He's not talking to unbelievers. Mm-hmm. So there's a need for transformation in the mind of the believer. Mm-hmm. And although he does not give the answer about the how to in this particular verse, if we compare it with a scripture found in James, there's a very interesting scripture in James 1. And if I can start in verse 19, again, he starts off and he says, so then, my beloved brethren. So if I can stop there and just say again, he's addressing believers. Mm. And then in verse 21, he says, lay aside all filthiness and overflow of wickedness and receive with meekness the implanted word, which is able to save your souls. Now, if he's addressing the brethren, the beloved brethren, it means they're already born again. Mm. And this might sound like a shocking statement, but I'll qualify it. You can be born again without your soul being saved. Mm-hmm. Because he says, beloved brethren, you must do this. Receive with meekness the implanted word, which is able to save your souls. So what is he referring to there? Not my spirit. My spirit has been recreated. It has been made new in the new birth. Mm. My soul here is my mind. It's the seat of my thoughts, of my intellect, of my will, my emotions. Mm. That's what he's talking about. That needs some saving or renewing. So he's actually saying the same thing that Paul says. Mm. He just uses different language. Mm-hmm. So he gives the answer here. And he says, this is how your mind will be renewed or will be transformed. He says, receive with meekness the implanted word, which has the ability to save your souls.
1: Absolutely.
2: Amen. And then he says here, and I love this, receive the implanted word, past tense form of the word there. In other words, the word that has already been planted in you. So he's not talking about the first part of the cycle of hearing, where I hear the sound, the words go through my ears, through the gateway of my mind into my spirit. It's there already. It's in my spirit. He says, receive now that word that has been implanted in your heart, in your spirit. Receive it with meekness, with a soft and a pliable mind. He's talking about the last part of the cycle. Whatever has dropped into my spirit must now come out and it must change my thinking. It must change my confession. It must change my conduct. That's the last part of that whole cycle of what the word will perform in my life is what he's talking about. And so again, I want to say here, the written word of God is a key factor that the Holy Spirit will use to change my thoughts into his thoughts.
1: Absolutely. That's very powerful stuff. Powerful stuff, Mark. And as you rightly said, the Holy Spirit, of course, works with the Word. Word and Spirit. The Word without the Spirit is nothing but theoretical theology. The Spirit without the Word is more dangerous. It can be Christian mysticism, God forbid. But the Word and the Spirit, I always say, is Emmanuel, God with us. So the Word and the Spirit always work together. So my mind needs to be renewed, and that is in a literal sense by reading the literal and actual Word of God, the Scriptures, getting it, as I keep saying, getting it into me as I get into it, and that is filling my mind with that word. But then the Holy Spirit is the one who activates it in my life. I don't know about you, but I've often been in a situation, Mark, even, you know, as we chat on the radio here today, when a scripture will come to my mind that I haven't read in years, it'll just pop into my head.
2: Right.
1: You know, where did that come from? It's come from the Holy Spirit, because he activates that word in our hearts. So we're not conformed to the pattern of this world, but we are renewed, transformed by renewing our minds in the Word of God, which is activated by the Holy Spirit. Something else that just came to mind as you were talking was the parable of Jesus and the sower. We know it well, don't we? He goes out, the sower goes out, and he throws his seed on the ground, and some of the seed lands in rocky soil, and it takes a bit of root, but then it dries and dies. Another bit of soil, another seed lands in soil with weeds, and it grows, but then the weeds choke it, you know. And this is what came to mind as you were chatting. That word has been sown in those soils, in our lives, in people's hearts and minds, as they've heard the word, it's been sown. So it's up to us to get rid of those weeds. It's up to us to keep watering it. And then again, by prayer, and keep on reading the word of God, that it may grow and take root in our lives, to transform our lives.
2: And you know what you said about a scripture just coming up that you never even thought about for a long time.
1: Yeah, yeah.
2: I know this was a very specific situation that Jesus spoke about, but I think it could also be a general principle. When Jesus spoke to his disciples before his crucifixion, he gave them this promise. He says, the Holy Spirit will remind you of what I said.
1: And
2: I don't think it only has application to the death and the resurrection of Jesus. I think it's still applicable today, that we can trust God at the right moment, that the Holy Spirit will remind me of the right thing. And that's when that scripture, as you said, will just come up, and you don't know where it came from. That's the beauty.
1: That's the beauty. And that is Word and Spirit, absolutely. And that renews us and helps us not to be conformed to the pattern of this world. Mark, we've been chatting for a while. We're going to take a little break and be back after this.
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1: 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Today we're featuring The Reality Bible Special, once a month, getting into the Word of God. I'm sharing it today with Pastor Mark Hodgetts. We're talking about the challenge of change. You see, change is an inside job. We read from Romans chapter 12, verses 1 to 2, and John chapter 17, from verses 15 to 16. In Romans, we read that we are not to be conformed to the pattern of this world, but we are to be transformed by the renewing of our minds, our soul, our middle man, by renewing our minds that we may be able to prove what God's perfect will is for our lives. Mark has reminded us that the word for transformed in the scripture is metamorphoe, the Greek word metamorphoe, from which we get the English word metamorphosis. That's what happens when a caterpillar, a dirty little grub, gets changed, metamorphosed into a magnificent, beautiful butterfly. We are metamorphosed by the power of God's word and by the fellowship of the Holy Spirit. Therefore, we need to get into the word of God and get the word of God into us and spend time in prayer. We believe in word and spirit. That is, the word of God, the scriptures are empowered, are activated by the Holy Spirit as we read them. And the word of God confirms the actions of the Holy Spirit in our lives. So through prayer and scripture, we can be changed, metamorphosed, for the good, for good. Change is an inside job. Let's continue chatting with Pastor Mark Hodgetts today to find out more.

0: was a transformer. Through the cross of Jesus, God stepped down into our world and made us right with him. Through the cross of Jesus, we can step up and boldly approach the throne of God by his grace. It transformed the glorious power of God through Jesus Christ as God became flesh and dwelt among us and gave himself for us. It also transformed my low, insignificant nature to the glorious righteousness of God, because God made him who had no sin to be sin for me, so that in him I become his righteousness. This is the power of the transformer of the cross of Jesus. It's transformed my life. It's changed my life from the inside to the outside. And that is why I'm no longer conformed to the pattern of this world, but transformed by the nature of Jesus. Now, that scripture we read earlier, John chapter 17, Jesus is praying. He says, he asks the Father not to take us out of the world, but to keep us in the world and to keep us from the evil one, just as Jesus was in the world. He was the transformer of God, stepping down from eternal glory. God became flesh and dwelt among us, and he lived in the world like you and me. And so Jesus is praying that we continue to live in the world. So, Mark, how do I live in the world with a transformed mind?
1: I think you're touching on something that is so vital, because transformation is a kind of a buzzword even today. Transformation in society, etc. And we do need that. But that transformation needs to start in us. I recall reading some words of Leo Tolstoy, who was the famous Russian author, philosopher. And I don't know if he ever became a believer, but I do know that he was deeply influenced by the words of Jesus in his latter years. Mm-hmm. And he spoke about that everybody thinks of changing humanity, but nobody thinks of changing himself. Oh. And change really starts from within. It's an inside job. And if I can read Romans 12 and verse 2 from the Message paraphrase, actually puts it so clearly. It says, don't become so well-adjusted to your culture that you fit into it without even thinking. Instead, fix your attention on God. You'll be changed from the inside out.
0: Oh.
1: And then at the end of that verse, he speaks about God bringing the best out of you and developing well-formed maturity in you. So I want to say this, that change will start in the heart, but it should not stop there. And therefore, we just need to allow God to bring about his change and his transformation in our heart. And I often use a phrase when I speak to Bible school students, and I say this is something that would apply to everything in your life. And it's not something that I thought of. It's something that is very ancient, but I'll put it in simple modern day language. You cannot do it without God, but God will not do it without you. And if we can realize, I do not have the ability to change myself. I need God. He is, as you so rightly said, the transformer. He's the one that can bring about the change in my life. And once that change is in my life, I need to then cooperate with him, because he will not do it without me. Because the new birth is not the last change that is in my life. God is continually busy, as Romans 12 says, renewing our minds and helping us to come closer in line with the truth of God. So God is all the while continually busy working in me, and he's changing my actual will. That's part of what I said earlier, part of my soul, my will, my thoughts, my intellect, my emotions. That's where he's at work. And then he enables me not to just have that the will or the desire, but he gives me the ability to actually perform it, to do it. And if we can realize and always keep in our minds, it's a partnership. God will not do it without me, but I cannot do it without God.
0: Absolutely. And, you know, talking about that will, and as you rightly pointed out, the will is part of our intellect. It's part of our soul, our middle man.

0: are made up of body, soul, and spirit. I always like to think of it like a motor car, Mark. And my motor car has an engine, it has a gearbox, and it has wheels. The engine is like my spirit. It's the drive, it's the power inside of me. The wheels are like my body. It's what gets me around. It's here on, and you know, feet on the ground. The gearbox is like the soul. That's the middleman. It transforms, again, there's that word, it transforms the power generated by the engine into mechanical power for the wheels. And so that middleman needs to conform to the pattern of the inner man. The gearbox has to conform to the pattern of the motor. If the motor stops working, the gearbox is dead. And so the gearbox conforms to the pattern of its inner makings, its spirit man, if you like, its inner man. And so we are to conform to the pattern of the Word of God and the will of God. Now, the will of God is paramount. I always say this. Our God is high and exalted. He's our sovereign majesty. His character is supreme, his power unlimited, and his will paramount. Paramount to live in the will of God. The scripture we read says that we will know that pleasing and perfect will of God. And when I think of the will of God, I think of Jesus in Gethsemane. He said, not my will, but your will be done.
1: Right, right. And you know, coming back to what you said, I love your illustration. I'm going to use that and I'll give you credit the first two times.
0: You're very welcome. The first two times. Thanks, Mark. it's going to cost you.
1: But what he says there in the Bible about us being a tripod being, spirit, soul, and body, if you think about it this way, and in fact, this is all described in the book of Romans. Mm. Our spirit has been saved, past tense.
0: Amen.
1: Our body will be saved, future tense, because he speaks about us getting a glorified body. But our soul is being saved, present continuous tense. And that is where the battle is going on. That's the arena where this whole thing is fought, where we need to make sure that because we're a tripod being, my mind needs to, if I can almost put it this way, take sides with my spirit, my renewed spirit, and not with my body that wants to be carnal or fleshly sometimes. So if I do not renew my mind, my mind and my body will gang up against my spirit. That's why I lose these battles. But if my mind is renewed, it actually takes the side of my spirit, and my body just has to fall in line with that.
0: Absolutely. You know, a while ago I spoke to a chap on The Reality, and I interviewed him. He was into the occult, witchcraft, and spiritism, and he became a Christian. He was delivered, and the demonic activity stopped, but he still had these little nuances in his life. He still wanted to do this and do that, you know, the ways that he was living wasn't godly. But then I said to him, you know what, if I have lust in my life, if I still die and I've got problems with my life, then I still harbor these ungodly characteristics in my life. And there's a process that happens here called sanctification. So you become a Christian, but there's still a lot of baggage, you know, in the soul, in that middle man that has to be dealt with. And that's the sanctification process, dealing with that baggage, those unwanted entities, through confession, repentance, and seeking the will of God, so that ultimately my wheels, my body, will conform via my soul to the spirit man inside of me.
1: Oh, that's beautifully put. I like that.
0: Praise God. And another, just our time is almost up, Mark, but I want to just major on this for a minute. Speaking of body, soul, and spirit, this verse talks about all those three characteristics. It talks about the will of God, which is my spirit man, renewing my mind, which is my middle man. But it begins by saying that we should present our bodies as living sacrifices. So there's the outer man. Our body is a living. Thank God it's a living sacrifice.
1: The problem with the living sacrifice is it sometimes wants to crawl off the altar.
0: Yes. Mark, I've got 1 minute left. How do I present my body as a living sacrifice?
1: It's when your body starts submitting to what the Holy Spirit is doing in your spirit. And when you read in Galatians 5, about the fruit of the Spirit. It's just making a switch. Do not walk in the flesh, but walk in the Spirit. It's flicking a switch and just basically saying, I'm going to, as Paul says, subject my body and let it come in line with God and His Word.
0: Amen. Mark, our time is up. Would that we had more time, and I'm sure that you'll be back with us again not too long from now when we'll do another Bible special. Thank you for joining us today for the Reality Bible Special. Listening to The Reality Today, The Reality Bible Special featuring Pastor Mark Hodgetts talking about the challenge of change. Change is an inside job. It's where God works in our hearts and lives. Could be you've been listening up to us chat today and you think, I would like to know more about this change. There's so much going on in my life that needs to be changed. I invite you to put your trust in Jesus today. He will change your life. 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

It's my pleasure, as usual, to be here sharing from God's Word. 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And you know, that's why I can clearly and confidently sing the song, His goodness is running.

0: Glory be to God. This year, I was in America for Halloween around the time, only to find out that there were several churches that have adopted the Halloween practice. But the catch to it is they were filling their trunks with candy and parking in front of the church and using it as a form of evangelism. Maybe to you, that was fine, but I call that compromise. Because if we were really to understand human beings, the age group that we're dealing with, and it might be parents who are, you know, going along with their children, you know, as they go for their trick-or-treat, as they call it. But in that moment, you decide to fill your trunk and do Halloween. What is imprinted in the minds of those young people is that darkness and light is merged together. It's comfortable to mix it. It's comfortable. My theme today is a defining moment. My brothers and my sisters, these are serious times, but these are also exciting times when we are on the verge of extreme fearful results. We are on the verge of the manifestation of the glory of God in ways that we probably have not experienced it before. A defining moment. What is a defining moment? It's a time in your life when you're urged to make a pivotal decision, or when you experience something that is so fundamentally life-changing that, you know, not only do these moments finding, but they are transformative. It brings about a transformative effect. It changes your perspective in life and behavior. It's as if you come, you know, to at a crossroad. This is where the church, which is the real church, finds itself. It's at a defining moment. Do I sit down and take everything that's being dumped upon me? Do I stand up and continue to speak about the glories, the mercies, and the abilities of the God that we serve? Do I stand as a pillar of righteousness and of holiness? Do I make up my mind and decide I am not going to compromise? When I see my young people mixing it, do I soften it, or do I pull them in and gently and with the wisdom of the Holy Ghost share the gospel and let them know it's either you're in or it's either you're out? This is a defined moment that every Christian finds themselves in. I call it today a point of no return. After you would have served God, after you would have given God that which rightfully belongs to Him, and you went up, you went down, you went sideways, you compromised, you played church, you became lukewarm, some of us became absolute cold, like winter time. This is a defining moment when you begin to pick up the pieces and you go back to God. You remember the covenant. You say, God, this is it. My scripture today is taken from Joshua. It's really chapter 15. But in a while, we'll go up a bit. And it reads, and if it seem evil unto you to serve the Lord, choose ye this day whom ye will serve, whether the gods which your father served that were on the other side of the flood, or the gods of the Amorites in whose land ye dwell. But as for me, Cassandra Powder, and my house, we will serve the Lord. Very quickly, we see here, we're in the book of Joshua. Joshua was at the end of his era, the end of his purpose, the end of why he was singled out for a specific job at the time and the history of the life of the children of Israel, God's chosen people. We see that Joshua was about 110 years old. He was old and he was stricken in age. And this was the time for him to leave the scene. Joshua's role was to take the children of Israel from the brink of the wilderness and take them into the promised land for the purpose of possession. Some of us are in the realm of possession already. We see where Joshua
1: took them into the land of milk and honey, that which was promised to them. They had to fight the enemies that had that which belonged to them. Some of all you listen to me, there are things out there that belongs to you. God wants to give you the download and the strategies to give you ownership of that which it was decided in heaven it belongs to you. But also, fat, the minute that you stepped aside, the minute that you compromised, was able to go before the courts of heaven and petition and say, no, Sarah ain't gonna get that. My servant, whoever it might be in the kingdom of darkness, got it. The word of God states the children of Israel fought and they were victorious, and every land that God promised them through Joshua, they moved in and they possessed the land. We see here, it took a time. It was battle after battle. Some of all you're tired, but I'm here to tell you today that this is a defining moment when you gird up your loins, you straighten your face, you lift your shoulders up, lift up your head and say, in spite of how it looks, God, I am going to trust you. I'm going to serve you. I'm going to walk in your ways. We see that after a while, when the children of Israel would have achieved the goal, being led into the promised land by Joshua. And you know that the name also is a name for Jesus. Being led, hallelujah, by Joshua. We see that Joshua would have achieved the goal. It would have taken a lot of years, but the goal would have been achieved. Some of us today, we want to give up. We want to throw in the towel. We want to get vexed with people. I don't know who you are today. I'm here to tell you that this is a defining moment, that the things that used to upset you, it ain't gonna upset you no more. The people that used to get you vexed ain't gonna get you vexed no more. The people who used to belittle you, they ain't gonna belittle you no more. The people who made you make you feel like nothing, like God ain't got no time with you because you do not have the right components according to the world standard. I said this is a defining moment in your life. With broken focus, you ain't got no time to turn again. Oh God, with broken focus, you break the covenant. With broken focus, you defy the vessel. With broken focus, I want you to understand that there's a real spirit realm that is waiting to scoop you up and to try and hold you and prevent you from freedom. This broken focus is designed to rob you from your destiny. Today, hallelujah, as I remind you of the children of Israel, they faced a defining moment and they stood their ground in the midst of every situation.

0: remind you that all of life right now is a defining moment, when it's either you're living for God or you're giving Satan the glory. Today, if Mazza leave you, I don't know who you are, but Holy Ghost, give them strength to stand in the season, to make, hallelujah, a defining moment, a decision where they will never turn again. Holy Ghost, have your way in Jesus' name. Amen and amen and amen.
1: Holy Jesus.
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1: Sometimes you never stop paying for sin. I'm Jamie Anderson, and I came from a broken home, a home with live-in boyfriends and drinking. I spent the summers with Grandma, who took me to church, but back home, I was rebellious and often skipped school. By high school, I was drinking, doing drugs, and staying out all night. Still, I graduated. I married a man who worked at a bar, while I seemed to live at bars with my friends. After 6 years of marriage, my husband divorced me when I started injecting cocaine. My drinking and drug use affected my work, so I tried rehab and stayed clean for 3 months until a friend lured me back into a bar. Be careful of the friends you choose. They can lead you astray. Before long, I was fired. With no money, I began stealing. I even took my mom's tax money, $2,000, to buy drugs. I sank so low, I sobbed and thought about suicide. Then I fell in love again, and we lived together until Mom, who had gotten religion, called it sin. So we moved near Grandma in another state. One night, driving drunk, we had a bad accident, and I was thrown through the windshield. My fiancé died while I was in a coma for weeks. All the time, Grandma's church was praying for me, and I survived, blind in one eye. I spent 6 months in rehabilitation, and now I live with Grandma. I went to church with her and received Christ as my Savior. You know, you can't change the past, but God can change the future. I may be half blind, but I can see Jesus. It was He who set me free. If the Son, therefore, shall make you free, you shall be free indeed.
0: If you would like to be free from the weight of sin by receiving Jesus Christ as Lord and Savior, or maybe you have questions about it, call 1-888-NEED-HIM right now. 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
2: 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Today, Luis gives the important reminder that ultimately salvation belongs to the Lord. Here's Luis with more.
1: Sometimes in our zeal for sharing the good news, we forget something. We forget that ultimately, God is a sovereign God. This is not to say that we don't need to tell people about Jesus. This is just to change how we tell them. I love the quote, "No one ever became a Christian because they lost an argument." We are commanded by God to share the good news with the world, but ultimately, the results are in God's hands, not ours. You can make a flawless argument, but when it comes right down to it, the Holy Spirit is the one who changes the person's heart. Do not use this reliance on God as an excuse to get lazy. No. Instead, find it empowering. Trusting God keeps you humble and gives you courage. Do your part and God will use you mightily. In the book of Romans, St. Paul writes, "God's kindness leads you toward repentance." Remember to show a lost friend God's kindness as you share the good news with them. Lovingly share the truth with friends and then rest, because Jesus Christ is the King of Kings and He knows exactly what He's doing. That's very exciting. And this is Luis Palau.
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3: 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And I was in my room interceding for Grenada. And I heard it. The Lord says, "I am going to give you a song of intercession specifically for Grenada." Song is God's letter.
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1: You know, I just want to give the Lord praises right now. You know, he said that he that hunger and thirst after righteousness shall be filled. And I want to be filled with the Holy Ghost, you know. I want to be filled with Jesus. I want all of you. Jesus, you're all that I need. Hallelujah. Let us praise him right now. 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
0: Hallelujah.

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And my mother, nobody around couldn't save me. But I remember calling on Jesus. I remember calling on the Lord, and He saved me.

0: This is John Jenkins for Teaching Missions International. Welcome to our encore broadcast of Dave's devotion for today. In today's devotion, an angel of the Lord appeared to him. Dave encourages us to trust God that he will reveal himself to us as we go about our daily lives. And now, Dave's devotion. Have you ever had a mountaintop experience with God? An encounter in which you have experienced God in some kind of unusual, supernatural way? When I was younger, I chased these kinds of experiences, attending conferences, joining groups, looking for opportunities to encounter God in new and exciting ways. As I matured, I looked around and realized there was a whole group of Christians I might call mountaintop junkies. These folks, and I really identified with them, would go from experience to experience, looking for the latest thing that they thought God was doing. Today, with that in mind, let's consider the following passage. Once, when Zechariah's division was on duty and he was serving as priest before God, he was chosen by lot, according to the custom of the priesthood, to go into the temple of the Lord and burn incense. And when the time for burning of incense came, all the assembled worshipers were praying outside. Then an angel of the Lord appeared to him, standing at the right side of the altar of incense. Luke 1:8-11, New International Version. Zechariah was an ordinary temple priest when he had a sudden life-changing encounter with God. Zechariah did nothing special. He was simply showing up for duty. His name was in the pool of candidates, but the name of the person who would actually be the temple priest that day was determined by rolling the dice. So Zechariah walked into work, drew the long straw, and came face to face with an angel. He wasn't attending a retreat or a deeper life conference. In fact, he was all by himself. Zechariah's life-changing spiritual moment came during his normal routine. As I thought more about this passage, I realized that God often does this throughout the Bible. Moses was walking along, and God met him in a burning bush. The woman that Jesus spoke to at the well was just coming to draw a bucket of water. He does this with you and me too. He meets us in the middle of doing something normal. Today, you may feel you need a fresh encounter with God. Let me encourage you that He is able to bring about such an encounter, even while you're going about your normal day. In His timing, He can change your life in a moment. So be ready. Today could be your day. Thanks for listening, and thanks, Dave, for such good news. 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
2: 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Allspice is a soothing anti-inflammatory spice. Its benefits include improving oral health, stimulating digestion, facilitating bone growth, and boosting the immune system. Arrowroot helps in growth and development, increases the circulation, and improving the health of the digestive system. Black pepper is one of the most common spices in the world, packed with many health benefits. It may reduce inflammation and excess gas and improve gastrointestinal action. Black pepper also has antioxidant properties. Until next time, the Grenada Food and Nutrition Council reminds you to eat, look, and feel well in 2021. I am Michelle Murray.

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0: In the news, Sydney, Grenada is strengthening its preparedness for future pandemics following a national workshop to review the National Respiratory Pathogen Pandemic Preparedness and Response Plan. The 2.5-day exercise led by Ministry of Health with PAHO and WHO identified priority updates to legislation, staffing responsibilities, and response procedures. Participants also called for stronger disease surveillance, infection control, laboratory and clinical surge arrangements, and improved emergency communication. A key priority is establishing a formal system for sharing surveillance information between animal and human health authorities, supporting Grenada's One Health approach. The Grenada Hotel and Tourism Association is offering free prostate-specific antigen, or PSA, screening to 100 men aged 40 and over throughout September. The program being offered through the Tourism Enhancement Fund in partnership with the Allied Medical Laboratory is available at Allied Medical Laboratory clinics across Grenada. Pre-registration is required with priority given to the first 100 eligible men. GHTA is encouraging men, particularly those working in the tourism and hospitality sector, to take advantage of the screening opportunity. Both Houses of Parliament have met in a joint sitting for a detailed presentation on Grenada's offshore hydrocarbons program and government's decision to terminate its agreement with Global Petroleum Group. Hydrocarbons Technical Working Group Chairman Nazim Bulk and Senior Petroleum Engineer Gilbert Yevi outlined progress on the country's oil and gas program and outlined the circumstances surrounding the termination of GPG's product sharing agreement and development license. The government says GPG failed to meet its contractual obligations despite repeated efforts to secure compliance. The agreements were formally terminated and the development license revoked through notices published in Government Gazette. MPs and senators also questioned the technical team on the way forward, as government maintains that any future development of Grenada's offshore resources must protect the country's national interests and benefit future generations. Regionally, the European Union is providing $6.2 million in grants to two civil society organizations in Trinidad to strengthen support for migrants, refugees, and survivors of gender-based violence. The Trinidad and Tobago Red Cross Society will receive $3.6 million to improve protection and access to healthcare, legal aid, and psychological support for migrants and refugees. The Coalition Against Domestic Violence will receive $2.6 million to help prevent domestic violence and gender-based violence and strengthen support services for survivors. A 55-year-old man from the U.S. Virgin Islands has been sentenced to 36 months in prison for making interstate threats and cyber-stalking a Vermont prosecutor. Todd Hoyt of St. Thomas pleaded guilty after making more than 10 phone calls to Vermont between July and September 2024, leaving voicemails that included a threat against the prosecutor's life. Hoyt will serve 3 years of supervised release following his prison term. A hearing is scheduled for December to determine any restitution he may owe. Internationally, Spanish intelligence services warned authorities one day before tens of thousands of migrants crossed from Morocco into the Spanish territory of Ceuta. According to new declassified government documents, the National Intelligence Service reportedly alerted Moroccan and Ceuta authorities on July 29th that social media groups are encouraging migrants to cross the following day. At least 72,000 migrants crossed into Ceuta on July 30th and 31st, with at least 100 people reportedly dying during the crossing. Prime Minister Pedro Sanchez has maintained the scale of the crisis could not have been predicted. Opposition parties are now accusing his government of misleading the public. And finally, Apple has unveiled its first foldable iPhone, marking the biggest design change in the product since its launch almost 20 years ago. The new iPhone Duo has a book-style design that opens to resemble a small iPad and folds into a wider iPhone. It starts at $1,999, making it Apple's most expensive iPhone to date. The launch comes as John Ternus begins his second week as Apple CEO following Tim Cook's departure from the top job. And that's it for news today. I am Eugenia Peters.
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0: Get your Bibles and go to the Gospel of St. Luke, chapter number 4, verse 1 through 15. And there you will find the assignment that the Holy Spirit has espoused unto me to share with you today. It is good to see you in the house of the Lord this morning. We have no other agenda but to share with you what God has shared with us and to watch you grow thereby. Can you say amen? When you have it, say amen. And Jesus, being full of the Holy Ghost, returned from Jordan. And Jesus, being full of the Holy Ghost, returned from Jordan and was led by the Spirit into the wilderness, being 40 days tempted of the devil. And in those days, he did eat nothing. And when they were ended, he afterward hungered. And the devil said to him, "If thou be the Son of God, command the stone that it be made bread." And Jesus answered him and saying, "It is written that man shall not live by bread alone, but by every word of God." And the devil, taking him up into a high mountain, showed unto him all the kingdoms of this world in a moment of time. And the devil said unto him, "All this power will I give thee, and the glory of them, for that is delivered unto me, and to whomsoever I will give it. If thou therefore wilt worship me, all shall be thine." Jesus answered and said unto him, "Get thee behind me, Satan. For it is written, thou shalt not tempt. Thou shalt worship the Lord thy God, and him only shalt thou serve." And he brought him to Jerusalem and set him on a pinnacle of the temple and said unto him, "If thou be the Son of God, cast thyself down from hence. For it is written, he shall give his angels charge over thee to keep thee. And in their hands they shall bear thee up, lest at any time thou dash thy foot against a stone." And Jesus answering and said unto him, "It is said, thou shalt not tempt the Lord thy God." And when the devil had ended all the temptation, he departed from him for a season. And Jesus returned in the power of the Spirit. Jesus returned in the power of the what? Spirit. He returned in the power of the Spirit into Galilee. And there went out a fame of him through all the region round about. And he taught in their synagogues, being glorified of all. Can you say amen?
1: Amen.
0: Remain standing. I'm going to pray with you. But for the next few moments, I'm going to be talking about anointed for the altercation. Anointed for the altercation. Yeah, that's it right there. That's the whole thing in a nutshell. Anointed for the altercation. And it sure is a fight. Say amen, somebody. Spirit of the living God, fall afresh on us as we open up the word of God, that we might hear what the Spirit is saying to the church. I thank you in advance for what you're going to do. I believe you to do amazing things. Bind the devil hand and foot. Take authority over him in this place and around the world as we open up our hearts to hear what the Spirit of the Lord is saying to the church. I thank you in advance for what you're going to do. In the name of Jesus, we pray. Amen. You may be seated in the presence of God. Let's go to work. It is to me one of my favorite passages of scriptures, not because of the grimness of the text, but because it tells me a lot about life. The last time we heard from Jesus, he was 12 years old in the synagogue. From 12 to 30, he lives a life in complete obscurity in the text. We know nothing and can find nothing about the 18 years that preceded him turning 30 years old. When he turned 30 years old, everything began to change. It is interesting to note that David was anointed to be king when he was 30 years old. It is interesting to note that you became eligible for the priesthood at the age of 30. It is interesting to note at the age of 30, Jesus hits the screen of the text again in a most dynamic way. He goes from obscurity to celebration, from isolation to celebration. He goes from isolation, point one, 18 years of nothingness, to celebration, where he is brought down to the front by John the Baptist and is celebrated of the Father in a moment of celebration. And he goes from celebration ultimately to altercation in the wilderness. Can you say amen? It is interesting to note that in the process of celebration, one of the most dynamic moments in my mind of the text is when John the Baptist is standing there baptizing people in the Jordan River, and he looks through the crowd, and somewhere in the midst of the crowd, he sees Jesus and says, "Behold the Lamb of God who taketh away the sins of the world." And immediately Jesus was brought from the background to the forefront. It is interesting to me because when God gets ready to bring you to the forefront, you don't have to self-promote. When God gets ready to bring you to the forefront, he can point you out and move you to the forefront if that is where destiny has designed for you to be. He's not going to bring you to the forefront because of your ego. He's not going to bring you to the forefront because of your imagination. He's not going to bring you to the forefront because your mama told you you belonged in the forefront. God does everything according to his purpose. As soon as you decide to settle on that, you will have a lot more peace. When you stop trying to manipulate God to following your agenda and start to understand that God has a purpose for your life, and he gave you or will give you everything you need for that purpose. If you needed to be taller, he'd make you taller. If you needed to be shorter, he'd make you shorter. If you need to be richer, he'll give you more wealth. If you need to be more popular, he'll give you more popularity. Everything that he gives you is not about your desire as much as it is about his purpose for you in your life. And God can do it quick. He can do it suddenly. He can do it in a hurry. He can do it without reservation. In one moment, Jesus went from being a face in the crowd until every eye was on him as he made his way through the crowd, came down into the Jordan River, and there he was baptized in the Jordan River. I want you to understand a few things. His validation first came from man. You don't get to the point that you don't need somebody senior to you to point you out. If Jesus didn't start until somebody pointed him out, you need to wait till somebody points you out. He was not self-appointed. John pointed him out and said, "Behold, the Lamb of God which taketh away the sins of the world." I will avoid the temptation to linger with the John and Jesus in the Jordan River and equate it to them being in their mother's womb when they first, when Elizabeth and Mary first kissed. They have not, we have not seen them since they were swimming in their mother's fluids, and now they're back in the Jordan River again, and this time they're outside of the womb, but they're still in the flow. I said they're outside of the womb, but they're still in the flow. If you're going to get anything done with God, you've got to get in the flow. When there's a flow, you got to step into it. You could sit there with your legs crossed and your head back, playing with your phone and not get in the flow. It is your choice. Jesus could have stepped around the Jordan and not got in the Jordan, but he became obedient and he stepped down into the flow. I'm amazed at the people who come to church on Sunday who never stepped down into the flow. They got up, they got dressed, they put their clothes on, they turned on their laptop, they turned on their iPad, they turned on their device, and they're sitting there, but they never get in the flow. Why would you come if you're not going to get wet? Why would you come if you're not going to get wet? Why would you come if you weren't seeking a deeper relationship with God? Jesus and John are standing in the flow. I pray that the Holy Ghost would flow through this place today. I pray that he would flow through this place until you decided this really is a worship service and I'm going to get into the flow. I pray that he would come into this place until quiet people started praising God. I pray that he would come and flow through this place until sick people started getting in the flow and getting healed by the power of God. I pray that he would come in such a flow until depressed people got in the flow and had their mind uplifted by the power of God. It's all in the flow. It's in the flow. It's in the flow. You need to get in the flow. He is not going to break in. He's not going to send a tsunami. He's not going to send a hurricane. He's not going to send a tornado. You have to, as an act of your will, humble yourself and step down into the flow and watch the Holy Spirit meet you there. John the Baptist, who is the premier prelate of his hour, he's drawing all the crowds, all the people are talking about him. God is using him in a unique way. He has broken the tradition of his fathers. He has decided to go about it in another way, and yet God is using him effectively. He has forsaken the sanctity of the sanctuary and gone into the wilderness, and there he ate wild locusts and honey and dressed in camel's hair. He was not afraid to be different. Oh, can I stop a minute and ask God, give us some more preachers who are not afraid to be different, who are not running from controversy, who are not scared of what people are going to say about them, who are not afraid that they won't get invited to dinner. If you're going to preach for God in this season, you got to be radical enough for people to talk about you. They talked about what he wore. They talked about what he ate. They talked about where he stayed. But he kept on preaching, repent, for the kingdom of heaven is at hand. Next Sunday, repent, for the kingdom of heaven is at hand. Next week, repent, for the kingdom of heaven is at hand. He wasn't trying to entertain you. He wasn't trying to impress you. He was trying to fulfill his assignment and do what God had called him to do. Can I get a witness in this church? Is there a witness in this church? Somebody bear witness in this church. If you're watching on the internet, say, I'm getting in the flow. I'm too old to be around the water and not get in the flow. I've been through too many demons to be near the water and not get in the flow. I've been too sick to get here now and not get in the flow. Whatever it takes for me to get the breakthrough, I'm going to get in the flow. I mean, I'm going all the way down in the water. I'm going to get saturated. I'm going to get soaked. I'm going to get overwhelmed. I'm going to allow the Spirit of God to take me out. I am getting in the flow. There's somebody in this room. You may be in the balcony. You may be in the back. You may be listening in the hallway. But God is calling you out of the crowd and down into the flow. You got to be willing to walk through people and past people and around people. If you want to get wet with the glory that God has for you, you have to say, excuse me. He's calling me. Excuse me. He's calling me. Excuse me. He's calling me. I'm going to get in the flow. Somebody that's going to get in the flow, take about 10 seconds and give God a praise in the flow.

Yeah, yeah, yeah, yeah, yeah. I'm gonna get in the flow. I got too much to fight not to get in the flow. I'm going through too much not to get in the flow. I've been under attack too long not to get in the flow. I can't afford to sit there and be cute. I got some things I got to get a breakthrough for. I got to get in the flow. I got children in trouble. I got parents in the hospital. I need a touch from God. I came to get a touch from God. I didn't come to show off my cute dress. I didn't come to show off my stilettos or my tie. I came to get in the flow of the Holy Spirit. God, send me some people that want to get wet. Send me some singers that want to get wet. Send me some deacons that want to get wet. Send me some elders that want to get wet. Send me some pastors that want to get wet. I came to get wet. I came to step into the flow of the Holy Spirit. Everything that God will do is done in a flow. Everything that God will do is done in a flow. From the book of Genesis, where the Spirit of the Lord moves upon the face of the deep, God is always moving in the flow. To later on, when he sends, have Noah to build an ark on dry ground, he says, I'll send the flow, you build the ark. God always moves in the flow. To the Red Sea, when he stopped it on each side and drew it back so that the children of Israel could walk through the flow. From the creation of man through the womb of a woman, everything God will ever do, he will do it through the flow. If from the bleeding side of Jesus Christ stretched out on Calvary, when they hung him high and stretched him wide, the New Testament was in the flow. It's in the flow. It's in the flow. It's in the flow. So you can choose to get in, or you can choose to stay out. You can choose to step in, or you can choose to step out. But God's going to send the flow, and the flow is coming your direction. I prophesy to you today, the flow is coming your direction. There's a flow coming from God, and is headed to your house. There's a flow coming. You can choose to get in, or you can choose to stay out. You can choose to get in, or you can choose to step out. Who's stepping into the flow this morning? Holler at your boy. So I want to talk about the flow. I want to talk about the voice. There were three voices that honored him. First, it was the voice of John that told him who he was. Behold, the Lamb of God who takes away the sins of the world. Who told the people who he was. Behold, the Lamb of God who takes away the sins of the world. He talks to Jesus as he is the Lamb. But the voice spoke from heaven after he was baptized and called him, behold, this is my beloved son in whom I'm well pleased. So while John saw him as the Lamb, the Father saw him as the Son. The Messiah, the Holy Spirit saw him as the Messiah because he descended like as a dove. He was not a dove, but he descended like as a dove. He was no doubt as gentle as a dove as he came to sit on him. And from that day forward, they ceased to call him Emmanuel or just Jesus. They started calling him Jesus Christ, Jesus the Christos, Jesus the Anointed One. Jesus the Anointed One refers to him in his messianic power. So we know that he's the Lamb, and we know that he's the Son of God. And now the Holy Spirit has let us know that he is the Messiah, and it all happened while he was wet. You'd be surprised what you can learn about yourself while you're wet. The reason you're not any further than you are is that you're too dry. If you learn how to get wet up under the Holy Spirit, God will show you who your wife is. He'll show you where your job is. He'll show you when to buy the property. He'll show you when to make the decision. God can't do anything till you get wet. But if you get wet, God will start telling you who you are, where you came from, what you're going to go through, what you got to do to get the job done.
Is there anybody on Zoom that's willing to get wet? Or are you just going to sit there and look at me? Or are you going to step in and get wet? I didn't come this far not to get wet. I've been through too much hell not to get wet. I expect something from God. I want to get wet. Somebody open your mouth and praise him right now. When the Holy Spirit descended, like as a dove, it is the first place in scriptures since Genesis where we see all three aspects of God manifested in one place. The Father spoke from heaven, the Son is in the water, and the Holy Spirit descended like as a dove. It is because when Jesus was baptized, he was raised up from the dead that the fullness of the Godhead might dwell in him bodily. There was not any part of the Godhead that was a disconnect to who Jesus was. Both the Father, the Holy Spirit, and the Son come together into one. He was raised up. Jesus spoke of the resurrection. He says, no man takes my life. I lay it down. And if I lay it down, I'll pick it back up again. Paul says, the same Spirit that quickened Jesus' mortal body shall also quicken our mortal body. He also says that Jesus was raised from the dead by the glory of the Father. So was it the Father that raised him, the Son that raised him, or the Holy Spirit that raised him? It was all three of them, for all three of them are one. And in one concert, he lifted him up. Oh my God. Imagine how many devils would run if the fullness of the Godhead was going to raise you up. Look at your neighbor and say, I feel like getting up this morning. I've been down too long. I feel like getting up. I feel like getting up. I feel like coming out of this stupor. I feel like coming out of this depression. I feel like coming out of this hostility. I feel like coming out. I feel like coming out. I feel like coming out. What I love about Jesus is that he was just as much God's Son in isolation as he was in consecration, as he will be in altercation. He was still the same. Whether men clapped or didn't clap, whether they were there or weren't there, whether they supported him or didn't support him, do not allow your situation to define your identity. I am who God says I am. I can do what God says I can do. Glory to God. I was telling some pastors, I said, I would be a pastor if I didn't have a church. I'd be a pastor if I didn't have a building, because none of those things define me. Pastoring is an anointing. It's an anointing. It's a flow of the Spirit. It'll happen around a kitchen table. It'll happen in a restaurant. When God makes you something, you are that. Whether you got anybody to bear witness to that or not. Oh, don't fool with me. Don't fool with me. You're going to fool with me. You're going to fool with me. If you fool with me, you're going to make me preach. If you fool with me, you're going to start something. Hallelujah. Glory to God. And all of the Godhead set it off. They had to all set it off to correspond with Genesis when they said, let us make the first man, Adam. Let us make the first man, Adam. And now in the Jordan, the us is added again. I said the us is added again. The us is added again. The us is added again. The us is added again. The us is added. Let us make man. Let us make Adam. Let us be added again. Do you ought to tell the devil, you fooling with us now. You're not just jumping on me, you're fooling with us. I got an us behind me. I got an army behind me. I got a brigade behind me. I got support behind me. I got secret forces behind me. It is amazing to me to recognize how the Holy Spirit at one moment
can descend like a dove. The Father can speak from heaven, and the Son can be immersed in the water. And then the next moment, from this pinnacle of spiritual supremacy, from this apex of spiritual awareness and identity, from this apex of an understanding of the Messiah coming for which they had waited thousands of years, in the very next verse, it plummets from the pinnacle of this height of spiritual supremacy and authority down into the abyss of an altercation. And it wasn't like he just wandered into the altercation. He was led of the Spirit into the altercation. See, we don't have that kind of spirit anymore. The only kind of spirit we got today is the kind that leads us into a Cadillac or a Rolls Royce or a Mercedes. The only kind of spirit we have today is the spirit that anoints us to get a new house. We don't have the kind of spirit that Jesus had that would lead you into a fight. Sometimes God will lead you into an altercation because there's something that has to be done and you gotta fight for it. Ain't nobody gonna give you nothing. Let me talk to the young people for a minute. Stop waiting on people to die. Ain't nobody gonna give you nothing. You gotta fight for it. You gotta roll up your sleeves and snarl your teeth and fight for it. There's something you get out of the fight that you don't get any other way. There's something you get out of the struggle, out of rolling around in the ground and get it. You gotta get muddy for it. You gotta get wet for it. You may even have to get dirty for it. But when it's all over, you're gonna get the victory. Somebody give God a victory praise. Altercation is a nice word for quarrel. It's a nice word for quarrel. An argument. It's a nicer word for fight. It's a fight. It's a fight. It's really fight. Just one syllable word, fight, epitomizes what altercation is. Altercation is a very civilized sounding four syllable word that really says the same uncivilized thing we about to fight. He was led, you gotta understand, he was led by the gentle Holy Spirit into a fight. He didn't get anointed and start dancing in the Jordan. He didn't get his tambourine out in the Jordan and start beating his tambourine. He didn't start shouting in the Jordan River. He reserved his anointing for the fight. I think sometimes we spend our anointing foolishly, trying to impress people that don't matter, trying to move people that won't be moved, trying to touch people that won't be touched. But whenever the anointing comes upon you, the anointing is literally the enablement of God. It comes upon you so that it enables you to do what you could not do by yourself. Let me ask a question in this room, outside of this room, and around the world. Are you anointed? That was okay. But if you got a cancer to fight, you got to be willing to talk better than that. I'm going to ask you again, are you anointed? If you're trying to overcome COVID, you got to be sure about this thing. Are you anointed? Look at your neighbor and say, I'm anointed. You got to be careful. You got to be careful because you're not just fighting me. You're fighting us. You're fighting us. You're fighting us. You're fighting us. This anointing that's on me, this anointing that's on me is not afraid to go down into a dry place. They went from a wet place to a dry place. They went from a wet place to a dry place because the Holy Spirit is just as powerful in a wet place as he is in a dry place. Oh,
Oh, have you ever had God anoint you in a dry place? I wish I had somebody in here that was in a dry place. Because if you're in a dry place and God anoints you in a dry place, hell gets nervous and demons start trembling and Satan is upset. Oh, I love the praise of anybody. But when somebody that's been in a dry place opens up their mouth and praises God, hell gets frustrated. I said, hell gets frustrated. If you have been captured in a dry place, going through a tough time, your emotions are working against you, your situations are working against you, or your finances are working against you, and the devil thinks he's got you surrounded in a wilderness of despair, I'm going to give you 30 seconds to praise your way out of it right now. You got about 5 seconds. Oh! You got about 3 seconds.

once again. Look at somebody and say, I'm still anointed. I'm still anointed. I'm still anointed. I don't care how my emotions feel. I don't care how my mind feels. I don't care what my haters are saying. I don't care what my doubters are saying. He whom the Son has set free is free indeed. I wish I had 1,000 anointed folks in this room to give God some kind of praise. Praise him like you ain't sick. Praise him like you're not broke. Praise him like you're not defeated. Praise him like you got the victory. Praise him like you know who you are. Praise him like you know who you are. Praise him like you're a king. Praise him like you're the child of a king.

0: let me teach you something. I want you to understand this. This is important. No good boxer prepares to box an opponent he hasn't studied. So we need to study the enemy. We don't talk about the enemy. We don't teach about the enemy. And therefore, we don't understand the enemy. And when we get into a fight with him, we are ignorant of his devices. He has devices. He has wiles. He has tactics.
1: Yes, sir.
0: Right when you're on the verge of getting what God has for you, he will release a tactic. So when things get worse, it's a sign it's about to get better. Satan is a fallen angel named Lucifer. He's fallen down into the earth realm. But it is not enough for you to know that. Satan is also organized. So if you are unorganized, you are fighting an enemy that's organized. You better organize because he's organized. At one point, he defines his brigades as legions. Legions are military bases that move in synchronization. So Satan moves in synchronization. You never, from Genesis to Revelations, see a demon fighting a demon. He is united. He is orchestrated. Satan is not only a fallen angel, he has a kingdom. He has a kingdom with principalities and powers and regions and territory. There is a demonic influence that is assigned to you. If you think about it, you've been fighting different versions of the same spirit all of your life. That you are in his territory like a commissioner, like a councilman. He has a territory. It could be a family territory. It could be a geographical territory. But Satan is organized that he dispenses demonic powers regionally. You remember when Legion was about to be delivered from the demons and Jesus was about to cast out the demons and the demons said, suffer us not to leave the region. The enemy says, please don't let me leave the region. I have an investment here. I attacked her mama. I attacked her auntie. I attacked her sister. I attacked her brother. I don't want to get out of the region. I don't want to get out of the region. But somebody say, get out of here. I'm taking over my territory. I'm taking over my, I'm about to feel like preaching. I'm taking over my rightful place. When the Bible said neither give place to the devil, it's talking about taking over your region. You got a region. Possess the land. Possess the land. Possess the land. If it's your mind, if it's your peace, if it's your body, if it's your health, if it's cancer, whatever it is, possess the land. Claim it. Lay hands on yourself and tell him, get out of my territory. I'm bought with the price. I got a deed of trust. I'm covered by the blood of the Lamb. Glory to God. He's already given me the earnest of the Holy Spirit. My body belongs to God. My whole body belongs to God. My mind belongs to God. My legs belong to God. My head belongs to God. Who am I preaching to? I'm preaching to somebody right now. Let me give you this little bit of study. Go to Matthew 12:22 for just a minute. I want to back it all up with Bible so you know this. Yeah. Matthew 12:22-28. I want to give you this. This is good. See, it's good because you've been thinking you're weak or meek or defeated or failed. You don't understand that brigades of demonic powers have been dispatched against your house. Against your health, against your finances. You're not fighting no one little spirit. You're fighting brigades of marching forces trying to tear you down, trying to defeat you, trying to destroy you, trying to render you helpless. But touch somebody and say, the devil is a liar. The devil is a liar. The devil is a liar. The devil is a liar. Type it on the line. The devil is a liar. Type it on the line. The devil is a liar. Put it in the comments. The devil is a liar. You can't have my house. You can't have my son. You can't have my child. You can't have my daughter. You can't have my marriage. You can't have my people. No! Watch this. Matthew 12:22. Then was brought unto him one possessed with the devil, blind and dumb, and he healed him, insomuch that the blind and the dumb both spake and saw. And all the people were amazed and said, is not this the son of David? But when the Pharisees heard it, they said, this fellow doth not cast out devils, but by Beelzebub, the prince of the devils. And this is what I love about this. And Jesus knew their thoughts. Has God ever let you know somebody's thoughts? They didn't say anything, but you could just tell. Every now and then, God will let you know somebody's thoughts. The Bible said, and Jesus knew their thoughts and said unto them, every kingdom divided against itself is brought to desolation, and every city or house divided against itself shall not stand. And if Satan cast out Satan, he is divided against himself. How then shall his kingdom stand? You fight the kingdom. The kingdoms are in conflict. The kingdoms are in conflict. That's why you're coming to get word. That's why you're coming to get word. Because when you walk out of here, you got an onslaught, an attack, a warfare that you got to fight through. You got to fight your head through. We got nice little names for it now. Insecurities, all kind of little stuff we call it. Psychological terror. Sometimes it's not psychological. Sometimes it's just outright demonic. And you got to rebuke it in the name of Jesus. And sometimes we gotta go back to acting like our grandmothers and anointing our babies with oil and cover them with the blood of Jesus and walking through the house, groaning and moaning in the spirit, and get some of this frustration out of you. You've been through 400 days of trauma. You can't just put makeup on top of that. You gotta get in the spirit and start wailing and get that out of your belly and out of your spirit. Get that poison out of you. Get it out, get it out, get it out, get it out. Somebody open your mouth and holler. Somebody open, oh. I'ma get it out till I get my sleep back. I'ma get it out till I get my peace back. I'ma get it out till I get my joy back. I'ma get it out until I get my anointing back. Somebody clap their hands and praise the Lord. Come on, give me more monitor. Come on, give God a praise. Come on, give God a praise. Come on, give God a praise. Come on, give God a praise. Come on, give God a praise. Come on, give God a praise. Come on, give God a praise. Come on, give God a praise. Come on, give God a praise. Come on, give God a praise. Come on, give God a praise. I gotta get it out. I gotta get it out. I gotta get it out. I gotta get it out. I gotta get it out. I gotta get it out. I gotta get it out. I gotta get it out. I gotta get it out. I ain't having no stroke. I ain't having no seizure. I ain't having no heart attack. I gotta get this out.

Sit down. I want you to understand what you're up against. I was doing some research on witches, Wiccans, and pagans. Witches, Wiccans, and pagans. Some modern day research. Though the data is sparse, what we do know is that the practice of witchcraft has seen major growth in recent decades. As the witch aesthetic has risen, so has the number of people who identify as witches. The best source of the data on the number of witches in the United States comes from assessment of the Wicca population. Not all people who practice witchcraft consider themselves Wicca, but the religion makes up a significant subset, as Alden Wicker noted for courts in 2016. So while we've been shouting and while we've been dancing and while we've been praising God and while we've been frying chicken, the witches have been having revival. I said the witches have been having revival. The Wiccans are coming out as an organized religion, a subset of witchcraft, as Satan's kingdom is trying to take over territory. He's taking over cities. He's taking over regions. He's even taking over churches. Hallelujah. But the

Everybody scream, not my house. So Jesus is anointed for the altercation. Look at somebody and say, I'm anointed for this. Elbow somebody, tell them, I'm anointed for this. I'm anointed to raise this child. I'm anointed to build this church. I'm anointed to start this business. I'm anointed to be this boy's father. I'm anointed to be married to this man. I'm anointed for this. Stop telling me if I was you, I wouldn't take it. You ain't me. You're not anointed to be me. I'm anointed to be me. I can take stuff you can't take. I can deal with stuff you can't deal with. I can fight you can't fight, because I'm anointed. All the anointed people, holler at your boy. I'm almost finished. Sit with me. I'm going a little bit further. So they brought Jesus out to the wilderness. They said, you're anointed in the water, but can you be anointed in the wilderness? Every night

somewhere. I'm about to go somewhere. I'm about to go somewhere. I'm about to go somewhere. I'm about to go somewhere. Are you going with me?

Are there any realtors in here? If there's any realtors, wave at me. Wave at me. Realtors, we're going to need your help because we're getting ready to take.

40 days. He went without food. 40 days without food will make you weak in the body. But there's a difference, Corey, between being weak in the body and weak in the spirit. 40 days without food will make you weak in the body, but he wasn't weak in the spirit. And the enemy tempted him for 40 days. And after the 40 days was over, he comes along and the Bible says he saw Jesus was hungry. So he said, if thou be the Son of God, turn this stone into bread. And then he said, Satan took him up on a pinnacle and showed him all the kingdoms of this world. And he said, all of this will I give you if you bow down and worship me. Yeah. If you just bow down and worship me, I'll turn it over to you. And then he took him up to the top of the temple and said, thrust yourself off this temple, for it is written the angels will give charge over thee. Now, everything, the bread, to be hungry is not a sin. So how could you tempt me with something that's not a sin? The temptation wasn't the need. The temptation was how you go about satisfying the need. You're not wrong to be hungry, but you got to be careful how you fix it. Oh, y'all don't hear what I'm saying. Y'all don't hear what I'm saying to you. You was built to be hungry. There's no sin in being hungry, but Satan will try to get you to take a shortcut to satisfy a legitimate need. It is, in essence, a legitimate need satisfied in an illegitimate way. Showed him all the kingdoms of the world. Showed him. The word emphasis should not be on the kingdoms of this world. It should be showed him because it's the lust of the eye. And he showed him all the kingdoms of this world in a flesh. Have you thought about what that would look like? To show him Asia and Japan and Russia and Germany and all of the different countries in Africa and all the different language. And he did it all in a flash, all over Europe and Norway and Belgium and the Antarctica and Australia, all the kingdoms of the world. He showed it to him in a flash and said, I'll give it to you. All you got to do is worship me. Legitimate that it belongs to me. Because the kingdoms of this world have become the kingdoms of our God and of his Christ. But for me to have to worship you to get it, that is the temptation. And by the way, why would you tempt me to turn a stone to bread when I am the bread of life? Yourself down off of this pinnacle, for it's written the angels will bear you up. In other words, show how tough you are. And it was written that the angels would bear him up, but it was not written for him to do things to tempt God. That's why this is my conviction. You can have whatever conviction you want. Feel free to do whatever you want to do. You can take peroxide. You can eat the container that the toothpaste comes in. If that's what you want to do, you do whatever you feel led to do. But it is my conviction that if I can do something that will protect me from the virus, yes, God can heal me. But just because God's a healer doesn't mean that I should tempt him. Come on. It does not mean that I should have to tempt him in order to do what he does.
this was the pride of life. You're too important to get sick. You're too important. The angels will come down and get you. Jesus did not need Satan to loose the angels to bear him up. Seeing as Jesus was the captain of the host and he could have called 10,000 angels on the cross, he did not need Satan to lift him up. But here is the mystery. We have learned a trick. Satan only got 3 tricks. The lust of the flesh, the lust of the eye, and the pride of life. That's all he got. If you pass them 3 things, you got an A. The lust of the flesh, the lust of the eye, and the pride of life. If you can bypass what your flesh is craving for, the lust of the flesh, and how you go about satisfying it, that's the temptation. The lust of the flesh, the lust of what you see. Have you ever had God bless you and you was afraid to show people? Have you ever had a dress and you was scared to wear it because you wondered could they handle it? Have you ever had a house and you didn't want to invite people over because you wasn't sure how they were going to feel about it? For some people, exposure makes them better. For other people, exposure makes them bitter. When Satan has got a stronghold on you, the lust of the eye stops you from rejoicing with those that do rejoice. It's what haters are made out of. They can't rejoice with you because when they look at that, they got a hatred about it. The lust of the eye. The lust of the eye. That's why God can't show you anything.

0: for food.
1: Oh,
0: that it was good for food. That's the lust of the flesh. And that it was pleasant to the eyes. That's the lust of the eye. And that it's desirous to make one wise. That's the pride of life. The same tricks he used on Eve, he's using on Jesus, he's using on you. All you got to do is flip those three and you got to be the lust of the flesh, the lust of the eye, and the pride of life. Am I important? Am I important? You know you like to be important. Am I important? The pride of life. God hates pride above all of them. Because the pride of life will bring you down. Sometimes you need to be overlooked. Sometimes you need to be ignored. Some of you have a syndrome where you need to be seen all the time. Sometimes you need to be ignored because God is killing out that pride of life. See me, look at me, come get me, salvage me, the angels will come get me. The family will forgive me. I'm too important. I can do something stupid, and the angels will catch me. Oh, y'all got quiet. The lust of the flesh, the lust of the eye, and the pride of life. That the Bible said that is all that is in the world. John 2, 15 through 17 says that is all that is in the world. You know how the old folks used to tell us, don't be like the world, come out from the world and be ye separate. That's worldliness. Earrings was worldliness. Wearing pants was worldliness. Wearing makeup was worldliness. Men having long hair was worldliness. All of that was worldliness. It was worldliness because they couldn't read good. Let me tell you what's worldliness. The lust of the flesh, the lust of the eye, and the pride of life. And you can have them with earrings and with makeup and with pants on and wear shorts, and you can go swimming together, and you can still be full of lust in a long dress down to your ankles and be lustful, dress on fire, dress on fire all the way down to your ankle, dress smell like smoke, lust of the flesh, lust of the eye. Yeah, I said it, I meant it, I'm here.

hats and their high seats, and everybody had to look up and everybody had to acknowledge you every time they got up. They could give an honor to the bishop and da-da-da-da. We said it 20 times and we still got to say it again. What is more proudful than church folk? The devil is wreaking havoc in the house of God. But I bind that spirit in the name of Jesus. I bind that spirit in the name of Jesus. I bind that spirit in the name of Jesus. I bind that spirit in the name of Jesus. Nudge three people and tell them, I got a devil to fight. I got a devil to fight. I got a devil to fight. I got a devil to fight. He's been studying me and I've been studying him.

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And when it's all said and done, I'm going to win this fight. I'm going to win this fight. I want you to get that in your spirit. When it's all said and done, I'm going to win this fight. And it is a fight. 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The devil is a liar. 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

0: 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Surely the anointing of the Lord is in this place. Surely the anointing of the Lord is in this place. 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
2: Amon, and welcome to Children Bible Hour. I hope you enjoy this episode.

You can forget it, forget it. If you can't forget it, talk about it, and then forget it. Hey guys, it's me again, Douglas, and today I want to continue our series on 1 Corinthians chapter 13 and what it says about love. One of the things that it says is love keeps no record of wrongs. And oh man, it's a hard one. And I feel like it's a really, really important thing for, you know, all of us to work on. I think it's something we all do. We all, you know, store up these things, you know, like we remember when people did stuff that made us mad. And the Bible says that love doesn't do that. And I feel like this idea of, you know, keeping records of wrongs is what leads to a lot of really serious fights. I'd even go so far as to say most big fights happen because of this thing where we store up all these wrongs that people have done to us. You know, sometimes I think we feel like so long as we're not fighting, you know, with our friends or with our family, we think, you know, that's a really good relationship. We don't fight, and so we've got a really good relationship. I would argue that you have a really good relationship if you fight right. The other day I got in a really, really big fight with my friend Brandon, and we're really good friends. Brandon is awesome. I love Brandon. But I got in a huge fight with him. I was screaming at him, and he was screaming at me, and we were crying and like pushing each other. It was a big, big fight. And the whole thing started because he stepped on my foot by accident. It was no big deal. He did not hurt me very bad. He didn't mess up my shoe, nothing. He stepped on my foot and I screamed at him. And I say that it started because he stepped on my foot, but that's not really what started it. It's also not really what the fight was about. You know, I love Brandon, but he is a little bit different. I mean, I'm a little different too, don't get me wrong. But like, I've never been to Brandon's house. I don't know how they do things there, but Brandon has this weird habit where when we're at lunch at school, you know, first of all, he's really generous with his food, right? Like if he's got a bag of chips, you better believe Brandon is going to be like offering chips to the people sitting next to him. Or he'll be like, hey, I've got 3 cookies. You want one? Super generous. Great guy. I love Brandon. But he also does this thing where he will take food off your plate without asking. And I did not even realize how mad that makes me, because no one had ever done that. No one has ever reached over onto my plate and taken food off my plate without asking. That has never happened to me in my life before, Brandon. And I don't like it. It's not quite like stealing or something, you know, like I feel like probably it's not that big a deal because, you know, he does offer his food too. And so I should just get over it. And so I try to just, you know, not say anything when he takes something off my plate. And I think that if I could, you know, just get over it, I think that probably would be the right thing to do. Just get over it. You know, one of the things it says in 1 Corinthians 13 is it says love is not easily angered, right? So it'd be like, okay, don't get mad about this. Yeah, no big deal. That's what we're supposed to do, right? Well, I think that that's only true if you really can do that, right? If you can let it go, let it go. But I wasn't letting it go. And there was one day at lunch where Brandon took 3 things off my plate in one day. And I didn't say anything, but I was so mad. Every time he took something off my plate, I just got madder and madder and madder. And I was just fuming. I barely talked to him at lunch. And then all throughout the rest of the day, I was just thinking about, you know, the giant buffet that you could make with all the food that Brandon has stolen off of my plate. And I was just thinking, you know, what kind of maniac does that sort of thing? Nobody does this. This is a terrible thing he's doing. And in fact, it's stealing. It's stealing what he's doing. And I was just so mad all day. And then finally, on our way out of school, he accidentally stepped on my foot. He even said sorry, but I lost it. I was yelling at him. I was telling him he was, you know, he didn't care about people. I was saying all kinds of mean things to him. And he starts yelling and I was yelling and we're pushing and crying. It was just this whole big thing because I had finally had enough. And I wasn't really that mad about the foot, right? Like, I would never get that mad about somebody stepping on my foot. I suppose maybe if an elephant stepped on my foot, I might yell and cry like I did. But not if, you know, someone my size, not if Brandon steps on my foot. But because I hadn't talked to him about this thing that really upset me, I just stayed mad all day and got madder and madder and madder and madder until I exploded over something that was no big deal. And so eventually we did end up talking about the food thing after much screaming and yelling and crying, and it was not a good conversation. And what I should have done is I should have just said that it made me mad the first time. And, you know, maybe not even the first time, maybe the second time, you know, like maybe the first time it's like, oh, well, you know, no big deal, whatever. But then by the second time he takes food off my plate, you know, like that's almost a pattern, right? And we don't want to get in fights. We don't want to have confrontation with people. And so, you know, I think I'm not going to say anything about it.
But really, it should have been easy. I should have just said, "Hey, Brandon, if you would like some of my lunch, that's okay, but I'd prefer you ask me. I really don't like it when people take food off my plate without asking." You know, maybe he might have been a little embarrassed, or, you know, maybe he might have gotten a little bit upset, but it really would not have been as big a deal as it turned into. I was so mad at him for doing something over and over and over again that made me mad that I did not tell him was making me mad. And that's selfish. You know, Brandon is my friend. I'm sure he wanted the opportunity to not do the thing that made me mad, but I didn't give him that chance. Instead, I just got madder and madder and madder until I, you know, blew up on him. So yeah, I do think that if someone does something that upsets you, the best thing to do is let it go. If you can do that, if you can let it go, let it go. But if you can't, talk about it. Talk about it in a way that is calm and kind and respectful and like constructive, right? And then once you've talked about it, let it go. So my challenge to you guys today is that if someone does something that makes you mad or they do something wrong, that you would forget it. Don't keep a record. Don't keep a running tally of all the bad things that people have done to you, like a squirrel saving acorns for winter. And if you can, just brush it off when someone wrongs you. If you can, just, you know, turn the other cheek, as Jesus said. If you can let it go, let it go. But if you can't, talk to them about it. That's what love does. It does not keep a long record of wrongs. Because if you do, eventually you're going to blow up at them about nothing. Love is patient. Love is kind. It does not envy. It does not boast. It is not proud. It is not rude. It is not self-seeking. It is not easily angered. And it keeps no record of wrongs. Hey guys, I hope you liked this video. And man, yeah, have you ever had a time where you just blew up at somebody? You had a giant fight with somebody over something that was no big deal? Yeah, I'll bet that happened because you had a running tally. You had kept a record of all the wrong things that person had done. And then finally it was like, now's the time we're going to fight about this. But if instead you talk about things when they come up, then it really is like no big deal. You can't say we've never had a disagreement because you have a disagreement. But man, you never end up fighting like huge fights over nothing. I really do think that's the way to go. If someone upsets you and you can't let it go, talk about it. And then let it go. I'm not saying that it's easy to bring it up when people hurt your feelings, but if you can, then you can avoid these giant fights over nothing. You end up having lots of little hard conversations instead of one gigantic, terrible fight. A fight that leaves people crying, a fight that hurts people's feelings in a way that you never even intended to hurt their feelings. It's the sort of thing that...

0: Tell me, how many women will there be?
1: Are you talking about the young ones?
0: Yes, the young ones.
1: There will be at least 10.
0: Well, what are we waiting for? The young men of Sodom are paying a gold piece for each woman, as much as they're paying for the boys. Let's go! Let's go!

0: At least tell me where you're taking them.
1: To the men of Sodom. Do not worry about them. They will live in the city of good life, a wonderful life.

0: Are the patties to your satisfaction?
1: Yes, they're very good.
0: And how about the veal?
1: Good. Very tasty, Abram. It's delicious. Where is your wife, Sarai? Is she here?
2: We have some important news for her.
0: She's in the tent. Why are you asking?
2: I wanted her to know. I will return to you in 1 year, and by then your wife will have had a son.
0: I know it is true by God's will.
3: Now that I am old, my husband is even older.
1: Is any matter too wonderful for Jehovah?
0: Look, there's Sodom and Gomorrah.
1: That's exactly where we are heading to now.
0: Sodom and Gomorrah are cities of evil. Why would you go there?
1: Because the Lord has said, I will go down now and see whether they have done altogether according to the cry of it, which has come to me. And if not, I will know it. We will go to see, so saith the Lord.
0: May Jehovah guide your footsteps.

0: really want to burn down Sodom and Gomorrah? I know, my lord, that you really want to do it. Will you also cause the righteous to perish with the wicked, all of them?
1: Why does this surprise you, Abel? The cry of these cities is great, and their sin is very grievous. I will slay the righteous with the wicked. If I find at Sodom 50 righteous, then I will forgive everyone.
0: I am dust and ashes, my lord. I shouldn't dare speak with you. But if the 50 righteous are 5 less?
1: If so, if I find 45 righteous men in the city, I won't destroy it.
0: And if the righteous were 35, or 30, or 25, or even 10, my lord?
1: Abram, Abram, I will not destroy it for the sake of 10.
0: My lord, thank you, my lord.

0: beautiful boys there without question.
1: I wish I were as rich as he is. He buys slaves at any price.
0: He always buys new ones and plays with them together with his friends.
1: These are games of death they're playing.
0: That's why we need to do whatever we can to become rich. When you're rich, you can do whatever you want.

0: should remove every last one of these jewels.
1: But why?
0: Because they're useless. You cannot give them away as presents because you might get caught by one of the people you stole them from. But if you detach the stones, you can make some new jewels and melt the metal to make gold and silver coins. Afterwards, you can give those away if you like.
2: And you can also melt them to make a beautiful new crown to wear during ceremonies or when you entertain the kings of the nearby cities.
3: You have convinced me, but then the coffer will be empty and everyone will say that it is poor.
0: As long as you have an army, your coffers will never be empty.
3: Among all the pleasures, what I like most is to disguise myself as a marauder and ride through the desert to hunt down rich and nomad merchants and take away their sons, their daughters, their wealth and their jewels and leave them poor and stray like the wretched under the sun.

0: Get up, Lot. 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Greetings, Lot, nephew of Abram.
1: I know that God has sent you. Come into the house of your servant, please. You can stay in for the night. Then you can wash your feet, and tomorrow morning at dawn, you can continue your journey.
2: No, thank you, kind sir. We will spend the night in the square.
1: It would be a great dishonor for me if I allowed that. I cannot let you sleep in the open like sheep. You must sleep in the enclosure. I cannot return to my family with the shame of having let you spend the night in the square. Please.
0: We can both see that you're very sincere, Lot. We will do as you want, but tomorrow morning, at first light, we really must leave.
1: Of course, of course. You may do as you please in my house, and you may also leave whenever you like. You are the masters of the house. Come with me, please. I cannot let you sleep in the open like sheep.
3: Who are these two following Lot?
4: They are his guests, or so he says. Lot is a relative of Abram the Chaldean. Do you remember when he fought with the king of our city?
3: That was a very long time ago, but I haven't forgotten the tales that I've been told.

0: saw me. Do you have the ring? Here it is. I took it from the temple's casket. It is the magic ring. Look, only one of the stones is enough to kill.
1: I have prepared for your payment a pouch of gold coins for you.
0: And what will you do with this ring?
1: Oh, you will soon see. I am going to kill the king.
0: But the king is a friend of yours.
1: He is only a marauder, a cruel tyrant. Instead, I would be a fair king. Now go! Go! Give him the pouch of coins I gave you. Give it to him. You won't need those coins anymore. I told too much about my intentions. You would end up tattling about it. He will take you to the slave market of yore, and there he will sell you.
0: You want to turn me into a slave?

0: are the men that have come to thee tonight? Bring them out to us so that we may know them.
1: No, these men are my guests, and hospitality is sacred for me and my family. We are living among wicked people. They could have killed us all.
2: The Lord has already placed his judgment upon this city.
1: The power of the Almighty God has saved us.
3: And now, what shall we do?
2: You must all leave this city, which is about to be afflicted by the punishment of the just God, because it indulges in the sin of pleasures. It is violent and corrupted, but you, Lot, you have been found righteous in the eyes of God. At dawn, you will take with you your son-in-law, your sons, your daughters, and all you have, and run away because we will burn down this violent city.
4: The merchant thought he was smarter than me. He was very rich, and I was spying on him. Tomorrow morning, I will rob his store of all its contents.
5: This way, you'll get richer and richer, the richest king on earth. Let's drink to your glory, powerful king.
6: Glory, powerful king, to glory.
4: Rich, to always have abundant tables, to be the master over all men and women, and spread fear and terror among them all. Drink to my happiness. Drink!

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1: I will abide by Jehovah's will.
2: You have most certainly gone mad, Lot.
1: Come on, we must go. 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
1: Jehovah rained on Sodom and Gomorrah brimstone and fire from Jehovah out of heaven, and overthrew those cities, and all the plague, and all the inhabitants of the cities, and what grew upon the ground.

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0: Let's stop for a moment to catch our breath, but keep looking ahead of you. 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

0: blessed and pleasant good night to everyone tuned in to Hope 103.1 FM. It's a pleasure to be in your company. Another night, welcome to our program, Hope for Men, Men Encouraging Men. And tonight we are joined by a good brother here, Brother Alistair Stanislaus. He's in the studio with us. DJ Savvy, the gospel servant, Trevor T. And sooner or later we'll be joined by our good friend, Bishop Robinson, out of Tobago. We on the topic, we're continuing on the topic, the legacy, a man's legacy, blessing or burden. I want to say good night to every one of you, wherever you tuned in from. It's a pleasure to have you. Just before we jump into our conversation tonight, we'd like to open up in a word of prayer. And Trevor, I'll ask you to do that for us in the meantime.
1: Mighty God, creator of the heavens and the earth.
2: Yes, Lord.
1: The one who gave us life and, oh God, determined where we should live, where we should function, what we should do.
2: Yes, Lord.
1: We thank you tonight that we could come into your presence and sit and fellowship with you, O God, your spirit. We invite you to come and be the head of this, O God, discussion. Holy Ghost, lead us into all truth.
2: Yes, Jesus.
1: Guide us. Reveal yourself to us tonight. Take us to the depths, O God, of spiritual wisdom and knowledge that we've never been to before.
2: Yes, Lord.
1: As you make known, O God, what is it you expect of man? So we thank you that you have brought us safely through this day. We commit this time to you in the name of Jesus. We take authority over every work of darkness.
0: In the mighty name of Jesus.
1: We decree in the name of Jesus, this program shall go through the airways and the atmosphere uninterrupted.
0: In the mighty name of
1: Jesus. It shall accomplish, O God, what you have sent it forth to do. Every word shall, O God, get to the heart of the man or woman who listens tonight, the young boy or girl. Let this time be a blessing, and we ascribe all the praise and the glory and the honor to you.
2: Hallelujah.
1: In the name of Jesus. Amen.
2: Amen. Amen. Amen. Amen.
0: Well, guys, I said tonight will be a very interesting program, because when Trevor told me what he had in mind today, I did a little more thinking on it, and I was like, yes, that is deep. Because we've been talking about a blessing or a burden. And when we started with that, Trevor had an analogy for, well, not just an analogy, he read from a book. I don't know the name of the book, but the book showed us two extremity, showed us two families. One family that you could see a greatness came from them, because they were a tremendous blessing to not just their family, but to the state where they live, the place where they grew, and wherever God took them, the blessing followed. But then you had the other family that was, they were tyrants in society. And Bishop mentioned, well, he didn't know what happened to them at some point if they would have encountered God. But the writer didn't say so, so we don't even know. All right? But tonight we are talking about looking at what really is the blessing and what really is the burden, right? I have an interesting way to end tonight. Right, there you go, Bishop is on the inside. Let me get him in. Bless, good night to you, Bishop.
3: Bless, good night to you, Bishop.
4: Hey, blessings, hey, blessings, man. Good night to you.
3: Good night to you.
4: Blessings.
0: Good to have you, Bishop. My brother, this is our brother, the first time he's close with us tonight. So, yeah, we were just talking about where we want to go tonight with our conversation. But nonetheless, I'll let Trevor start it off. And let's see what he has in his mind.
1: Well, the issue of success to the believer, defining it is a challenge.
0: Mm-hmm.
1: Because on the one side, we don't want to appear as though we looking like the world, in quotes. And on the other side, the Bible tells us we're supposed to be blessed above all others, you know? And there is a struggle, I believe, within the body now to define what success is. And therefore, it also has an impact on what we go after in life. You know, if you work hard and you acquire material possession, you know, your business is successful, you have money, you have, it could be an issue for you as a believer. Right? And then on the other side, if you try to live a very frugal life, you know, even though you may have money in the bank, but you live like a pauper, is another. So defining a successful, a life that is successful is not the easiest of tasks. As I reflected on it, it requires great wisdom and living in this world in such a manner that the things of this world doesn't be what drive you. You look into the Bible, man, and the patriarchs and them were wealthy men in all forms, you know. You know, those guys had fleets of caravans, which was the mode of transport in those days, right? They had flocks of sheep. I mean, when Jacob went down into Egypt, I mean, Pharaoh said, "I will give you that portion of land, the best, because you had so the guy had so much, you know, so much animals to take care of." They had households. The Bible speaks to household. So they just have their family. They had a whole, you know, team of servants and maids and workers. They had workers and their families living, and they supported that whole ecosystem, a system. You try to do that today, mm-hmm. as a believer, you're in real problems, right? And then you have the issue with the prosperity gospel and all of that. So it's a real challenge for us. If you're wealthy and you buy a private jet, that money should go towards feeding the poor, clothing the naked. They don't know, you may be given $10 million towards that every year, but they may still find a fault in it. Or you could spend all that money for a private jet. the challenge for the believer as living a successful, a bless is how we define that, right? And then the other side of it is that life itself, it's not measured, or success in life is oftentimes not measured by while you are alive. It's after you have passed. The real story sometimes is told. You know, the real story is told. And as we have seen, some men who it appeared as though they were successful, their lives, when it was really in went into details, people inspected it, there were some shadows or some skeletons in the closet, you know, that only came out after they passed. And you know, the righteousness that God expected us to, you know, to that righteous legacy, I would say, was seriously, the testimony was impacted. So for me, we transfer the knowledge of God to the next generation, I think is one of the number one priorities for us as men. Godly instructions has to be one of the number one things we must endeavor to be successful at. Abraham did that. He commanded, the Bible says, his family and his household after God. And whether you're like Job, you were wealthy, you became poor, and then God bless you again. The important thing is that Job didn't curse God, didn't bring shame and reproach to the name of the Lord.
0: Mm.
1: And to me, that is critical for successful, to see that I passed this way and my end was okay. I'll stop here.
0: Right. Something you said that make a lot of sense is that your legacy is not about when you're alive. If you want to know the legacy, you must die. Right? You have to die. And that death could be 2 years, right? Because if it's what you live for, maybe you die for it too. Because that is what's going to drive you. So some men live in only to acquire. But it's not just about the material things that you acquire. Because most time men think about legacy, they think about if I can leave a house, car, land, plenty of money.
1: A statue in the market square.
0: All of that, right? Plant something somewhere, and that speaks to my legacy, right? Yes, it could be all of that. But which one do you think is more, has more weight? Because one of the men wrote a book, they said, you could feed me a fish every day and I'll come begging for a fish all the time. Or you could teach me to fish and I'll learn to fish for a lifetime, right? So the things you instill in your child or your children or people around you, sometimes you don't have biological children, but you may have, you know, children that are spiritual children, like in the case of who had spiritual children. I think that man, Bentumendi, is his name again, boy? He said he wanted a double portion of the blessing. Who was that?
2: Elijah.
0: Yeah. So that was a good relationship, right? Something good for him to emanate. He saw certain things and that got him excited, right? So a lot of the times we only think about what we live in to give off our children something physical, but what about the spiritual side of things? You understand? So I'll leave that here for the time being, and I'll go over to Bishop, and then I'll go to Stanislaus. Right, Bishop, may what you have in your mind.
4: Hey, blessings to all of you. I was listening to Trevor, and let me say goodnight to my dear brother. I didn't catch your name, I came in late, but blessings to you.
0: Yes,
4: yes. God bless you. Yeah, you see, the thing about it is we, as men, we must remember one thing. Yesterday's success is something we gloat on. We are ego-driven, eh? But yesterday, even as Trevor mentioned, the statue in the marketplace. It might sound, but it's serious. Because what we see in the Caribbean is that yesterday's success is an enemy of tomorrow's breakthrough.
0: Right.
4: And if we learn that formula, we'll go very far in always not settling. Because sometimes we settle on a level thinking that the success of yesterday would always, you know, give us the thumbs up for tomorrow. But it doesn't work like that.
0: Right.
4: It's an enemy. It becomes an enemy. You know? So you always have to be itinerant.
0: Right.
4: Moving to the next level. Yeah, moving to the next level is something that must be. Because if you notice, life is not rewarding the most educated anymore. It's the most resilient. So we have to become resilient, and we have to know sometimes we dwell on what we're going through. As men, we like to tell the story of what we're going through, not realizing that what God is getting us to is more important than what we're going through.
0: Okay.
4: So it's all about understanding how to read the room and how to read the seasons. I think that is a powerful key.
0: All right, amen. Sounds classy, open. Let me hear what you have in your mind.
2: Yeah, so good night. Good night, everyone. All the listeners.
5: my brothers. God bless you all. When Brother Trevor started to speak, he spoke about the fact that in the body of Christ, there always a way to shun away from wealth. And I know that believers very afraid to talk about wealth, very afraid to talk about money. But when it comes to legacy, I'm a strong believer that legacy is so limited when it comes to money or material things, because throughout history, what we realize is that legacy changes history. It changes society. It impacts the world. And most people who left powerful legacies are people that we talk about years and years and years after. And some of them, it has nothing to do with money. They were dirt poor.
0: Yeah.
5: they lived really, really poor. So for us as believers, I strongly believe for us to leave a legacy, whether you have money or you don't have money, I think is what the impact you leave when it comes to the gospel of Christ. Mm-hmm. How do you impact your home? How do you impact your children? What do your children see? Because these are the first people that you need to impact, or you can leave a legacy for your children. Now the material things comes after, because the Bible says that a good man leaves an inheritance.
0: That's right,
5: and an inheritance is also part of your legacy for your children and your children's children. But I think we need to be focusing more on the spiritual side of things, in the sense that if your children, because your children, especially men, your children learn so much more from you. Mm-hmm. That would impact their entire life when they live.
0: Mm-hmm.
5: Right? Because you are the first role model that they see. So whatever you download in them, whatever you inspire them to do, that they're going to live that out. And I think that's what's most important when it comes to a man's legacy. Mm-hmm. Because what you put in your children, your legacy can live out through them long after you're gone.
1: I think you hit it on the head, you know. And as you spoke, what came back to me was a story I heard about a man who lived, I would say, in our time, Billy Graham.
0: Right.
1: You know, and he shared a testimony about his daughter, who did not really follow what he taught her as a child growing up for many, many years, was running wild, etc. But, and she was speaking also and saying that, you know, after all these years of doing this marriage, divorce, and all of that, she said when she reached a stage of breaking point, she took up the phone and she called and she said, "Daddy, you know, I'm coming home."
5: Yeah.
1: And he says, "Come." And she said, when she arrived home, he was standing in the yard waiting to embrace her and welcome home. You know? And as you spoke, I saw that. That spoke. Because what he taught her, she knew where to go when she needed help. You know? And she eventually became a very powerful woman of God also. You know? So, and that's one of the things we struggle with in the church, our children. We expect our children to be perfect, to be angels, and we are judged heavily as men and women of God, as pastors, bishops, whatever.
0: Yeah.
1: Your children is expected to be even more perfect than the angels, and we forget that they are under attack and the onset of hell just as any other body's children. We're not excusing the way they live, but we're not condemning them either. and cast them aside out to the world. You know, I remember I was speaking to a friend of mine about her daughter, who was not living a Christian life then, and you know, something happened, and she said, "Amika, go." I put her out of the house, and I said, "What did you do? No, you send her to the wolf." You understand? How could you put your daughter out of your house and tell her go to the wolf? And when I spoke that to her, I started transforming. There's something happening inside of her. And not long after, the child was back home. So, you know, sometimes we set such a and that in itself is what damages our legacy. You know, love, as you expect, charity begins at home. That's something we grew up as children hearing. I don't know if that is still spoken today. You know, so if you can love who you're seeing every day,
5: yeah,
1: how you could talk about love for others and for neighbors. So for me, success, as you say, begins in your home, in the house. And that's why I spoke about ensuring you live transparently everywhere, you know, so that at the end nobody's cursing you.
5: Yeah.
1: Because Bishop is right. Many men who built statues to themselves, after they die, their statues are torn down and broken up and to pieces. You know? So

0: you know, the same. That's a, that he's an excellent example for me personally of a successful Christian life. Yeah. He didn't pursue, you know, wealth. Yes, he you know, but wealth came, you know, and that didn't change the man himself or his That's message. Right. We see a lot of men today, men of God. You know, the message changes based on the season they're in.
1: You know? You call it two-tongue babidal. You ever hear that term before? Two-tongue babidal. I don't know whether I'm in Jamaican to say that. Yeah. But check this, right? Ezekiel 18, 19 and 20 says, "Yet you see, why should the son not bear the guilt of the father? Because the son has not done what is lawful and right, and has kept all my statutes and observe them, he shall surely live. The soul who sin, chapter 20, the soul who sin shall die. The son shall not bear the guilt of the father, nor the father bear the guilt of the son. The righteousness of the righteous shall be upon himself, and the wickedness of the wicked shall be upon himself."
0: Mm-hmm.
1: This portion here would kind of appear to change the scope of our conversation somewhat. Right, but not directly, because at the end of the day, there are many other portions in the Bible we can read that will show us that there is something that is transferred, but at the same time, men and women listening, you don't have to always accept what is transferred. So yes, we could talk about leaving the funds, but remember, God make all man with a choice. So I guess what I'm trying to say is that many people would blame their parents. My father that caused that. My mother that caused that. They didn't give me this. I'm less fortunate. I didn't born with no goose spoon in my mouth. You hear the terms all the time, right? So some people would, and I wanted to leave that for the end of the conversation, you know, but based on where Trevor was going, I kind of had to bring it in earlier. Because sometimes people blame people, but there's no doubt about it that how I live and what I teach to my children can affect the way they think. However, you know, there are some children and there are some people they grew up getting that, just as you stated. But you see, the Bible is not, will never lie. You see, train up a child in the way that he should grow. So when he's older, so even though you may stray, now two things happen. You could continue along the negative part, and you could continue the negativity and the curses or the burden. You could continue to carry them. On the extreme, you could come from that. The other extreme, you could come from that situation, but you could determine in your heart that you will serve the Lord your God, and Him alone you will serve, right? Because God still gives us our brain, and His Spirit is still omnipotent and He's still omnipresent, and He still can change the heart of men. So your story, your burden, can become a blessing, because you, as a man, between, right, you get to make a difference. You check? But that was supposed to end, but anyway, I put it in earlier. There you go.
0: Bishop, I see a deepening.
2: The beautiful thing is that you're only going to be remembered when you're thinking of legacy, when you really think deeply, you're only going to be remembered for two things: the problems you solve and the problems you create. the legacy is always built on two things. The problems you solve and the problems you create. And we need to encourage men that the greater the problem is, the greater the wealth.
1: That's it.
2: You must say that very strong. The greater the problem, the greater the payday. Hence the reason. You notice a pilot is gonna be paid differently from a waitress.
3: That's right.
2: Because the waitress is only focusing on what you want to eat, but the pilot is dealing with weight, engines, your life. And this didn't just start yesterday. The moment Goliath

0: Goliath showed up. Goliath was actually giving us a prototype of what problems, the larger the problem, the greater the reward. And many times we run from the problem because men love peace.
1: Yeah.
0: And we don't like to face problems. But the greater the problem, the formula is the greater the problem, the greater the reward. So every time the giant shows up, you notice that they give an incentive. They say, what shall be given to the man who kills this giant? They said, well, all his taxes are going to be revoked. His family is going to go free, and you have to marry the king's daughter, whether she like you or not. So we know that behind every great problem, and when David came to Zion, he met not just one giant, you know. He met a whole community of giants called the Jebusites. And they said to him, they said, we don't like you. We don't want you here. The blind and the lame gonna lick you up. David never fought in that battle. Didn't have to fight. What do you think he's gonna do? He gives them an incentive. He said, whoever takes this city, you're gonna become chief of the captains. I said to him, never fight, never lift a sword in that battle, because he put an incentive. In other words, the bigger the problem, bigger the problem you face, the greater the reward, because you're only going to be remembered for two things: the problems you solve,
1: the problems,
0: and the ones you create.
1: That's a principle right there, Alistair, a principle, because yeah. I think about it in a silly way, somewhat. So you have a man, a criminal on the loose, right? What is it that most time the authority who needs help, what do?
2: Give an incentive.
1: They go say, for the person who report that problem to us, you get $100,000. No, that make that man want to hide even more. He's a problem to society. He has done something crazy. Everybody looking for him because no, the state is promising there's reward if you help us solve this problem. And so it is. So it is. So when we figure out things and we can pass these, the knowledge we gain, because solving a problem is not just like solving a big problem. You have light today, that was a big problem. At night, the world, except the moon, is out. And in fact, if you shadow in an enclosed building,

0: offer you to modify it, you must know the root, right? You must know how. You have to go and study and get the knowledge as to how this thing become, and then you can say, I can modify it to make it more effective. Somebody would like it, many persons would like it. You just did something creative.
1: Yeah.
0: And that's how God created us. That's the creative power we have from our maker. That when we tap in, you see this brother already, he's a real creative fella. That man is a scientist. He just didn't go to the science school, but he's a scientist. Bishop, when you come Grenada, I'll show you something that man do. But the point I'm making is that is a great example where you now can, his son now and his daughter can build upon that, right? Because when God empower you with the knowledge that you to the knowledge you that you can do whatever you put your mind to, and if you just tap in and he shows you, somebody is wondering, oh, the thing that Bishop said earlier on goes right back to the statement we're making, that these days is not for the not the most educated that makes big income, as well as some very educated people are making very well income, right? But there's two sides to the coin. Because you can sit down with your information, don't pass it on, don't do nothing with it, then what happened? You just have it in your head. But you could get up and do something with it. So that's our next principle right there. That if you apply yourself, like diligent hands, the Bible says what? And if you're lazy,
2: obey rule.
0: Right.
2: Yeah.
0: So that principle.
2: You see, the moment mm-hmm. you're gifted, your gifts and service always, your gifts and your talents always lead to service.
0: Yeah. Service.
2: Always.
0: Yeah. Yeah. You can't help
2: yeah,
0: it.
2: Yeah, and God has a formula for everything. There's a formula for success.
0: Mm.
2: You know, there's a formula in which, in other words, if there's a covenant keeping God, there's going to be promises.
0: Mm-hmm.
2: Covenant always brings promises, and God never gives a covenant without tokens.
1: That's right.
2: Always have a token. Always have a token, and then He will always give destiny. So the legacy comes at the journey must be traveled,
0: mm-hmm.
2: and then God will always give instructions. One thing we know, that God will always instruct, which means the details must be carried out.
0: Mm-hmm.
2: And then, as Trevor was mentioning, God will always give land and property, always, and it must be occupied.
0: Mm-hmm. True.
2: And He will always give plans. God is a plan-driven God. So the blueprint, you must be able to read the blueprint and understand the blueprint.
0: Mm-hmm.
2: And He'll always give resources, people, money, and those who think that you shouldn't have it, they will always have those with the opinions, but you know that God gives resources, and these resources must be expended, must spend,
1: right.
2: Yeah. And He will always give gifted people,
0: mm-hmm.
2: and they must be utilized. Your gifts mm-hmm. must be utilized. You could never stay away from the arena of service.
1: I wanna introduce something new when it comes to identity.
0: Mm-hmm.
1: I've heard you guys spoken about it before on this program, but identity,
0: mm-hmm.
1: because identity plays such a big part when it comes to one's legacy.
0: Mm-hmm.
1: Because, and especially for men, when a man does not know who he is, There are two things. Is either you leave a legacy of good,
0: mm-hmm.
1: or you leave a legacy of bad. because legacy can go both ways, eh?
0: Mm-hmm.
1: Also, one can change his legacy.
0: Mm-hmm.
1: And I'm saying this because I'm actually a living example of someone who actually lived to change the legacy. So now that I truly know who I really am,
0: mm-hmm.
1: it's such a wonderful thing that it makes me live to leave a legacy
0: mm-hmm.
1: of good.
0: Mm-hmm.
1: So the idea for us as men is to help other men.
0: True.
1: Mm-hmm. To get to that point, because we don't have to stay. To actually, let me just back up a bit. At the end of our life, right, we'll be only remembered for one thing. You could do a million things throughout your lifetime, but you would only be remembered. Even if somebody remember you only 1 week after you died, they would only remember you for one thing. And that, whatever that one thing is, it needs to be something that can live on long time after you go. And that's why identity, I believe, is so important for one's legacy.
0: Mm-hmm. Yeah, that's a real, because I mean, you could, let's say God allow you 80 years on the earth, and let's say the first 30 years you were just messing up. Well, let's say not 30, when you have sense, let's put it like 10 out of that 30. So from 20 to 30, you're messing up right through. But you decide thereafter 30, you would change the way you live and you try to be a more positive person. And you die at 80. What do you think people will remember about you? Would they focus generally on the negative that you do? But, or if you were able to really change and build and have something to show for it, like what it means to seriously move from that point to another point, like an extreme turn around, like a Saul to Paul kind of experience. Mm. We don't major in the negative. Humans are more happy to talk about that man they die in a boat.
1: But
0: you understand? Most times if persons go and try to major in the bad, is because maybe they want the information. What you did, and they need to study that part of you. If you have anything that you left behind that they can use to continue along that track, but you yourself, once you're alive, you'll continue to bury that, because you would always speak about it as that was negative, bad example, don't follow. Children have done that. How many of us as men, all of us here fathers, are saying to our sons, I know about that, don't do it. And when the Bible speak, we would even confirm the word as to how it worked in our lives to see, this is a bad example here, and I did that same thing, and that is not good. So you're not only going to be speaking from your experience, but you'll speak from the experience that we will find in the word, the examples in the word for us. You understand?
3: But I think the important thing is to ensure that you finish well.
0: Yeah.
3: I don't care what was in the past, because
1: well.
3: Yeah, because when you look at the men of it,
1: yeah,
3: someone do a foolish thing, but you dare not point a finger in their face and say they didn't finish well with God.
0: Yeah,
3: you know. Those who lived righteously, right? You cannot point a finger in David's face and say, David, the man was a man after God's own heart. Yeah. You can't change that.
1: Yeah.
3: You understand? Now, even the devil could bring an accusation against that, as the Bible said, that royalty.
0: Mm-hmm.
3: So it's important for us to understand that the spiritual legacy. That spiritual legacy, that I have walked this path, and here is a spiritual legacy, and we know spirit can't die. So whatever you left, so for the evil man, there are people who patterning themselves after them,
0: mm-hmm.
3: just as though they're the righteous man. Mm-hmm. There are people who patterning themselves mm-hmm. after them. So. And this, what I found is that, and Bishop is so right, the spiritual legacy is filled with wisdom and faith. You know? But whereas the dark side is filled with doom and disaster, death and destruction. So the benefits of this spiritually righteous
0: mm-hmm.
3: is far outweighs,
0: yeah.
3: You know, far outweighs. And in the book it showed that, mm-hmm. you know, while mm-hmm. one lineage had 1,300 descendants. One had only 500 and something, and most of them was, you know, in the bars, in prostitution, etc., in jail, costing the state millions of dollars, mm-hmm. while one produced lawyers, doctors, educators, politicians, etc., that impacted their generations up to today. So, you can't put, it's like chalk and cheese. You can't compare, you know? Yeah, you can't compare. And even within our communities, you know, there are people we could point and say, this man live, you know, to serve God, to please God. And we could see the benefits in his children and grandchildren and great-grandchildren to, up to today.
0: Mm-hmm. That's good. Yep, so that scripture that I just put up there is also giving us some weight with our discussion here. And he says here, he says, praise the Lord. Blessed is the man who fears the Lord, who delights greatly in his commandments. His descendants will be mighty on the earth. On earth. And the generation of the righteous, of the upright, will be blessed. And then he went on to say, wealth and riches will be in his house, and his righteousness endures forever. You understand? So when we think about it, that's what we say. We can't dispute that if a man does what he has to do, right? Yes, we know there's two sides of the coin, but God is God, right? God cannot be mocked. Whatsoever a man sow, that you'll reach, you reap it. And his family, I mean, we must look at it in the balance as much as I'm saying that, because you must understand the are going to be situations where people are going to come from from homes that are bad example. You understand? Terrible. But God. So God is in his power. Can't change your story. So that's the hope I want to give. As much as we talk about the legacy that a man, the good the man could pass on, or the burden, I still want to give our listeners and viewers the hope that, hey, with God, all things are possible, and you can still change the story. Right. As our friend say, I come from my mother, but I am not my mother. Generously. I'm not my mother, don't tie me up. You understand? So the things you do, you don't have to, you come from your father, but you're not your father.
3: Yeah.
0: And I think the scripture that I shared earlier on in Ezekiel is saying that same thing. You don't have to follow the negative pattern, but if you have good examples and you were taught right, then it's only a blessing for you, you know, to take up after your father, who have taken the time, and by his fruit you know because you could have seen everything he told you. You know, he is always a positive word. Son, do this. Son, don't do that. Son, you understand? So if you get good example and you fail to follow it, well, you chose your own burden. That wasn't passed on to you. Your bad examples, the bad examples that you... And I think the story is common, you know. Everybody who were taught to work right and they went astray, give them life long enough, at some point, they always return. Because God would. It's true. You can't change it. So that's why, as you said earlier on, Trev, as fathers, we shouldn't have to fight up and beat up. Our weapon is prayer. You can't want to cast them aside because, you know, they're choosing the wrong path. We still have to show them love. But loving sometimes could be hard, you know? And if God tell you, pull back, like, you know, my man was, he didn't want to wait, you know? Let's talk about this guy, prodigal son. This dude didn't want to wait. He didn't want to wait until his father died. Give me all, no. He took it. And what did you do with it? But a loving father who represents our father, even though he has given you life and blessed you when you didn't know he was doing it, and you probably were ignorant, you went astray, his arms are always open wide for when you come back. And he's going to teach you from all your flaws. Be willing to learn. Humble yourself. Take your licks. but in the end you'll be much better. You won't be bitter.
3: Just before Bishop come on, I just wanted to add that in what you've described, I see two things. I see the love and the goodness and the mercy and grace of God, but I also see the judgment of God. Mm-hmm. Because on the other side, you see, if you do certain things, you blot your name out.
0: Yeah.
3: Your memory, there will not even be a memory of you.
1: Mm-hmm.
3: You know? So we had to be real careful and not to figure out that we could, you know, go too far.
1: Yeah.
3: and think that we
0: was about we to come back.
3: Yeah.
0: Yeah.
3: Because based on what thing God says, that's it for you.
1: Yeah.
3: And He's God. If you say your name is blotted, nobody even there remember it. Bishop, I see a deep pondering deep.
0: Right on that card, that mossy card, eh? Bishop, you have a thing you said about
2: that? I was reflecting. I was reflecting on 1 Corinthians 3. Paul says, listen, the foundation is laid already.
1: Mm-hmm.
2: So, Once the foundation is laid, there are certain things that have been done before the foundation of the world, before the foundation of the church, before the foundation of the gates of hell, before the foundation of what we're now facing in our society. Mm-hmm. The Apostle Paul said, the foundation is laid already. He said, now you have to be careful how you're building on this foundation. So, God in His wisdom does not give us one portion of material.
1: Mm-hmm.
2: He gives us 6 different types of material, but we have to constantly choose.
1: Mm.
2: Do you want wood? Do you want hay? Do you want silver? Do you want to build with gold?
1: Mm-hmm.
3: Mm.
2: Do you want to build with precious stones?
3: Wow. Yeah.
2: And on the drawback of that, now you have 6 rewards.
1: Mm-hmm.
2: So your building comes first, but the foundation, no man.
1: Mm-hmm.
2: See?
1: Mm-hmm.
2: So when you're dealing with straw, when you're dealing with hay, when you're dealing with wood, these are fire starters. They burn quickly.
1: Mm-hmm.
2: But don't underestimate them, because sometimes we need the fire starters. Sometimes we need a good pioneer.
1: Mm-hmm.
2: Sometimes we need a good evangelist.
1: Mm-hmm.
2: Sometimes we need someone that will come in there, and when that straw is burned, don't try to go back and build back that straw.
1: Mm-hmm.
2: Don't try to go back in a whole season to try to bring back that hay. The purpose for it is to start the fire.
1: Mm-hmm.
2: And if you know what precious stones really mean, it means that legacy. Precious stones means legacy. There's a book in you.
1: Hmm.
2: Precious stones are not ordinary. Hmm, but need the wood. You need the wood. You need the hay to remove.
1: Hmm.
2: You need that fire to remove some of the impurities from the precious stone.
3: Mm-hmm, mm-hmm.
2: Then when you're dealing with silver deals with atonement. Silver deals with silver deals with repentance. There are times you have to build with silver. There are times you have to carry the silver. And the silver is always affected by impurities. He said he will sit like the refiner of silver, to purify. So there's a purification that needs for silver, but notice there is a level of gold, that there's a gold standard.
1: Mm-hmm.
2: And the reason why your faith is going to be tried like gold is because when gold is designed, the electrons are moving so fast that rust can't get in there. Decay can't get in there. So your faith is always an allegiance to gold. It cannot, the enemy, listen, your faith is going to be tried, but it cannot be diminished, but it will be tried. So when we are dealing with legacy, this is a portion that it just came to me that this is how we build. This is how we have to analyze where we're going.
1: Mm-hmm.
2: because you're going to meet those who are on a gold standard. You're going to meet those who are still struggling with the wood and hay.
3: Mm-hmm.
2: You're going to meet those who are trying to build with silver. And they just can't seem to get over the silver years. And there are those who are building with precious stones. Precious stones means I'm leaving a legacy. Because precious stones deals with what have you deposited in yourself that you're not ready to give back.
3: Yeah.
2: And you can't give back wood. You can't give back hay.
1: Burnt already.
2: Yeah, it's gone. That's your fuel to get you out of orbit. That's your fuel to ignite. That's your fuel to bring the temperature up. Because you can't melt, you can't purify gold with boiling temperature, you know. Gold is 1,000 degrees.
3: Yeah.
2: It's hot.
3: Yeah.
2: It's hot. So sometimes as men we go through trials and we don't realize that you're no good to God if you don't come out of that trial. If you don't go through that thing.
1: Sure.
3: Yeah.
2: Because your faith is analogous to gold.
3: Yes.
2: And then Paul says you have 6 rewards coming. A crown of righteousness. Which is going to carry some of the same material that you're now dealing with here in the earth realm. Your crown, your final reward is going to be, jewels are going to be placed in it based upon how you understand the journey. There's a crown of rejoicing. There is a soul winner's crown. There's an elder's crown. There's a martyr's crown. There's a crown just for those who love his appearing. You're just excited that he's coming back again. There's a crown just for that. So it's a reward system. It's a reward system. It's a building system.
0: Yeah.
1: Wow.
0: It's a good principle. It's a word.
3: It's class.
1: That is, Bishop, that is so deep.
3: Yeah.
1: That is deep. But I just want to touch on the aspect of, because legacy, right? Legacy, boy. And I think one of the struggle we have as men in society is we don't want to what's that word I'm looking for? We don't want to sacrifice.
0: Sacrifice.
1: You know, that word is a word that men is afraid of. So a lot of the times, let me use Bishop analogy. A lot of times when the straw and the wood has to burn, men tends to shy away. Because if we stay and let it burn, it's to get us out of orbit. Use Bishop word, to get us out of orbit. But a lot of times we give up. We give up in the struggle,
0: right,
1: and the struggle, if you just sacrifice a bit longer, God is actually trying to get something out of you. Literally trying to get something out of you, and not just trying to get something out of you, for he to trust you. He must test you.
3: Yeah.
1: And a lot of times as men, we don't want to go through the testing period. And if we go through that testing period and we overcome, then God can use us in such a mighty way. Because if you look at every man who God has used in the past, God had to test them. They had to go through a trial period so that God know once they overcome that trial period, then he can send Moses back into Egypt. After 40 years in the wilderness, he can make David king of Israel because he overcome Goliath, right? And I mean, so many countless men that God has used in the past because they have overcome, they have stand the test of times, and they left a legacy because they did not give up in the midst of the struggle. Right, and I think us men today, a lot of times we just need to hold on, and trust, keep trusting in God. I know it's easy for me to say now because of where I am in my life. So I think it's but the average man, the average man who does not know God, who has not surrendered his life to God, how do we get him to understand that even though you are struggling now, just hold on, my brother.
3: Mm-hmm.
1: Hold on, go through. Sacrifice what you have to sacrifice to make it out of that situation.
3: You know, whether you're rich or poor, ego is right there.
1: Yeah.
3: You understand? You're poor men, but they're proud.
1: Yeah.
3: Mm-hmm. You say poor proud. My mother used to use that word, they're poor proud.
1: Mm-hmm.
3: You know, you figure you don't want people
1: help.
3: Help, you know, because
0: yeah, point. That's exactly what was on my mind.
1: Yeah.
3: Right? So
0: don't afraid to ask for help. So
3: the testing there is to humble you, because remember, no flesh is glory in the presence of God. You know? And no proud or person filled with pride is going to get any blessing from God.
1: Mm-hmm.
3: You know? So the testing is for purification, on point, to remove the dross, the works of the flesh, self, ungodly imagination and thoughts and opinions and arguments, the war within, that, you know, the struggle within, is okay, so purge you of that. And that in itself makes you become humble.
1: Yep.
3: And that humility, you know, is not a false humility.
1: Mm.
3: It's a perfect humility before God, where you know who you are.
1: Yeah.
3: You understand? You know who your creator is. You know you cannot do anything without him. And you know that in him you live and move and have your being.
1: Amen.
3: And because of that, you know that you can do all things through Christ who strengthens you. So your life now begins to take on a different dimension.
1: Right.
3: You know? Different purpose. Requirement was right. You begin to live a purpose-driven life,
1: mm-hmm.
3: a life focusing on destiny,
1: mm-hmm.
3: a life focusing on, as you say, spiritual living, a good spiritual legacy.
1: Mm-hmm.
3: It's that's why I said you have to make sure you finish strong, because many men start great, but they're finishing.
0: Yeah,
3: finishing.
0: Mm-hmm. I like that.
3: Yeah.
0: Because it's basically daily choices,
3: Yeah.
1: Oh, yeah.
0: Yeah. It's continuous.
3: Yeah.
0: Continually making,
3: mm-hmm.
0: you know, continuously making the right choices. But in order for you to make the right choices, you must have the mind of Christ.
3: Mm-hmm.
0: So the poverty you talked about was based on a poverty mindset. Some men have a growth mindset, but they don't have a Christ mindset. As a mindset is not centered around righteousness.
3: Mm-hmm.
0: You want to grow, but how you want to grow?
1: Mm-hmm.
0: You understand? Your growth can be, evident, you know, but the source,
3: mm-hmm.
0: what is happening in the background, doesn't always have to be right. Mm-hmm. That can pass on what we would consider to be generational consequences or possibly generational guilt, because somebody have to pay because you were guilty. Your children forever been stigmatized and they paying for your own wrong.
3: Hmm.
0: You understand? So as some things are so deep, it's not just simple as your father was that and I can't trust you. It is deep because sometimes it's a spiritual thing.
3: Mm-hmm.
0: And to heal spiritual wounds, you need the Spirit of God. And if you don't possess it, you need someone who has that anointing upon them to break not just the burden, to take away the burden. Christ is going to do that. But sometimes somebody needs to lay hands on you and pray in faith so that spiritual wickedness that is binding your life, because some of these things that men do, the covenants that they make, it affects, you understand? Their children.
1: Generations.
0: And the generation may try to move on, but you're trying everything but to adopt the mindset of Christ, which is able to overcome anything. So unless you shift, if you don't shift from that place, right, you can't be, you can't use
2: the really shift. Say that.
0: Mm-hmm.
2: We need to really emphasize on that, because These are intergenerational spirits.
0: That's right.
2: These intergenerational spirits are responsible for everything that we're discussing on the negative downside, on the downturn.
0: Mm-hmm.
2: So you have pride and poverty. These are strong demonic spirits. These are no ordinary things of the just the mind thinking about it.
0: Yeah.
2: These are spirits that are deadly. They could take continents. They could hold a continent captive. If you notice Africa, for Africa to break out from the stronghold of colonialism and the fallout of dictators. So you had colonialism, you had a dictatorship. So you had the 19th century, you had the 20th century. They couldn't break out with the dictatorships, so the politics couldn't do it. The aid that was coming in after the colonials left, they couldn't do it. But the worship, they begin to worship. They begin to build worship structures. Mm-hmm. They begin to build a code of worship. They begin to build it after. Because remember, the Lord is saying, what the Lord is saying to us in this season is that he's building again the tabernacle of David, not the temple of Solomon, not the tabernacle of Moses. He's building again a little tarpaulin that David put over the ark. God said, I like that. I want that back. So I'm going to build from the ruins.
0: Mm.
2: So he told Amos, he said, I will build again the ruins. I don't want anybody to do it. I will build it. Build it from the ruins. And while the temple has been destroyed, and while the temple has been thrown down in Jerusalem, he said, I'm building a system that has no geographic location. It has no kind of address that you could fly into or fly out of. And that is how Africa was saved. That is how Africa was built again. So we are witnessing history and prophecy colliding at the same time. We are witnessing who is who on the spectrum of worship. So God is sending some gifted men, gifted women. They are like machines. When you listen to Victoria Orenze, she's a machine sent from heaven. She's not. Mm-hmm. It's not a humankind.
0: Mm-hmm.
2: Not a humankind. These are days where we are witnessing the revival of worship. So we know that worship is going to lead the next move of God. Because when you read the book of Revelations, you see that the anthem that they sing is that we worship you because you delivered us from nations and tribes and towns. So you know catalyst for evangelism and the catalyst for revival is going to be worship.
3: Wow.
2: And that's the story. That's the story from the well. That's what he's trying to tell the woman at the well. The hour is coming.
3: Coming, yeah. Hallelujah.
1: Worship.
3: Yeah.
2: And he's seeking them out. And he's going to shake the foundations of darkness.
0: Mm-hmm.
2: He's going to shake it. And that's what we see. That's what we see. Because when the Caribbean was pushing, when the Caribbean was pushing in worship, Africa was in darkness.
0: Mm-hmm.
2: When we were given apostles to the nations and to the region, we had apostles to, we were top heavy with men of God.
0: Mm-hmm.
2: We were top heavy from Jamaica right down.
0: True.
2: We were given, our apostles were flying out. Africa had nothing at that time.
0: Mm-hmm.
2: So if you notice, there's a shift coming from not just in the kingdom, but in the world system. You see places that were underdeveloped, undernourished, under now rising. Singapore, mm-hmm. Jakarta, Vietnam, Japan, they're rising. And that is a telltale sign that as men, we know that something is up. And if we begin to worship, and that's what Paul was trying to tell Timothy, tell all the men, lift up holy hands without wrath and doubting.
0: Mm-hmm.
2: And God is going to change the environment.
3: Yeah.
2: Change the environment.
3: So you see what I picture there is that God is raising up an army of worshipers, men worship to worship him. Similarly to what you see how David raised an army of what was David army comprised of? Men who were what? Disenfranchised, mm-hmm. broken,
1: mm-hmm.
3: etc. We all come from that place, but we have purpose. So I'm not just seeing an individualistic legacy, though.
0: That's right.
3: That God is doing. And that vision we have there, you've seen it begin to come into reality.
0: Yeah.
3: That God is going to raise up an army. When they talk about us in the next generations, they will say, these men, they will not be talking about individuals and persons.
0: You understand? I like that.
3: They'll be talking about that generation of men of God and women of God. Bishop is correct. Those who have gone before, we have to rise to the next, to that level. And there's not much time.
0: Yeah, that's the thing. But I like what you just said, because it goes beyond just looking at things internally within your house, but more so understanding that you have a responsibility under God to go beyond just your children, the men's ministry in your church. The mandate remains the same. You understand? When you're liberated, you have to do the work of the Lord to make sure that men are liberated. And we know when we take the collective approach, the Holy Spirit is going to back us. Heaven's host will back us. And we know we're going to meet up some monsters. But nonetheless, we have everything that we need within us to overcome them. And the word tells us that two of us, three of us, we are who is we more powerful when we gather together. So we're not without the knowledge, and we're not ignorant of the devices of the enemy anyways.
3: Mm-hmm.
0: Right? And God is leading the charge.
3: Mm-hmm.
0: So the victory is already ours. If I was a man listening tonight, I'd try to find out how I could be a part of that army.
3: Mm-hmm.
0: Because it's if you're on the other side fighting,
3: it's a real army, man. It's a real army.
0: Yeah. If you're on the other side fighting, you're wasting time. Because one, you don't live in nothing. You're why are you living on the earth if you're not? You understand what I'm saying? Go ahead, brother Alistair.
1: Yeah, I think it's such a powerful thing when men can worship together. Sometimes I'm not saying that women is not worshippers, but from my experience is that when men worship, there's something in the atmosphere that seriously changes.
3: Mm-hmm.
1: And I think it's because how God has created, how God has designed the man because God has designed men to be the head. And when I'm using that word head, not in the sense of dominating, but in the sense of, because the Bible says Christ, then man, and then the woman. So I'm not using it in the sense of dominating. I'm using it in the sense of position, right? When men worship, it really does something. And not just the worship. I think when a man surrender to Christ, and I'm saying this from a personal experience of mine, my wife were on the fence for many years, want to serve God, but she's on the fence. And that day I surrendered my life to Christ, my wife totally surrendered to Christ that same day also.
0: Mm-hmm.
1: And both of us got baptized on the same day. So it was a situation where, because I totally give up and allow the Holy Spirit to take full control. And that's the kind of worship I'm talking about. I'm talking about when a man gives, just let it all out for the Holy Spirit to take total control. The Holy Spirit is not just taking control of him, but he's taking control of everything that concerns him, his family, his kids, his welfare, his well-being. And the more men that can come into that army, let me use it this way, more men that can come into that army situation, the better the world our community, the better our countries are going to be.
2: Yeah, that's true. And we must be careful when we are dealing with church structures. I think I was hearing Trevor making mention, a clarion call to the men to be in the forefront in worship. That is for this church structure. That is good structure. But on the receiving side, when God is receiving the worship, it is neither male or female.
1: Mm-hmm.
2: And we must make that statement strong, because many times we try to who are pushing, and we know we want to elevate the men. We know we want the men at the forefront, but we are dealing with a phenomenon where mm-hmm. women are serving mm-hmm. in the church, women are serving in the schoolroom, they're serving in society. At the same time, we want the men to be elevated. We want the men to play the role at the front, lead from example. But on the recipient side, in the realm of the spirit, it's neither male or female.
1: Mm-hmm, mm-hmm, mm-hmm. That's right.
2: Is either male or female.
1: Mm-hmm.
2: Mm-hmm. In the church structure, in the home structure.
1: Mm-hmm.
2: Yeah, to drive the legacy, to build the legacy, we have to now put our heads together as men.
1: Yeah.
2: And we have to encourage the other men to push. But at the same time, we have to know that in the final analysis, God wants those who are available.
1: That's right.
2: We want those who are available and willing, vessels of honor. Yeah, because in every great house, Paul said it this way, in every great house, there are certain levels of vessels.
4: Vessels, yeah.
2: He said, and if you purge yourself, if you make yourself available, mm-hmm. God will use you.
1: Yeah. That's right.
4: Hallelujah.
2: God will use you.
4: Mm-hmm. Yes, yes, yes, yes. Yeah. Hallelujah.
1: Mm-hmm.
4: So the question is, are we available?
1: mm-hmm.
2: Yeah, you have to be, because the Sadducees had a kind of mindset on the same issue. They had this question that they brought to Jesus. They said, this woman, she married to this man. This man died. His brother stepped in as a surrogate and he got married to her. He died. And they said, whose wife is she going to be in the resurrection?
1: Come on, fellas.
2: And Jesus told them, hey, when it comes to that half of the reward, he said it has nothing to do with male and female.
1: Mm-hmm.
2: So while we are building structures, we must always understand the end result of the thing.
4: Appreciate
2: whom the Lord has brought to the fore, because we know at the end of the day, it has nothing to do with what we are thinking about. But at the same time, to survive in the doctrinal and the structures that we are building, we still say, men, come up to the fore. Yeah, mm. Come up high. Yeah.
4: That's true. Bishop has brought some balance.
1: Yeah, wonderful.
4: Yeah. But I hear the Spirit of the Lord saying, for that event, we had to have some men leading worship.
1: I mean, you saying that, I'm thinking about a whole night of worship. I already got the name. Long time. So you're thinking about a 30 minutes. I'm thinking about a whole 5 hours, 6 hours. You understand?
4: Yeah.
1: And I already made the note of the name. Yeah. You understand? So when the Lord will have it to be, so be it. The time will come, because I've never been in a room where, you know, 500, 600, 700 men come together and, you know, we come for one purpose, to surrender.
5: Lay it all down.
1: And to just seek the face of God and pray. You know, if you fast for that day, I don't know, you ever been in such a room, bro?
4: Not a large number like that, but I've been in, go ahead, Bishop.
2: Yeah, we had a legacy that was left by the men in the 80s, 40 years ago.
0: Mm.
2: We had men that would come together and fast.
0: Mm-hmm.
2: And while they were fasting, they were not ordained as yet. They were not in the pastorate or deacons or elders as yet. They were preparing to hear from God. And that legacy came from the 60s. So you had a 60s legacy where men would wait all weekend during the carnival period. So they brought that now into they brought that legacy into a 1980s mindset with sackcloth and ashes.
0: Mm-hmm.
2: And they saw angels in the room. The angel had a bucket. The angel took the bucket from the wall. The bucket was on the wall on a shelf. The angel left an empty bucket. And the angel took the prayers that were in that full bucket. And every man that was in that room, they were able to become what God wanted them to become. Their children were able to go places that they couldn't ordinarily go.
1: Mm-hmm.
2: Their home, yeah, they had, because you see, what we know is that when God begins to do a thing, he is going to cause your prayers to be answered.
0: Mm-hmm.
2: So when you come from a legacy of prayer where your DNA and everything that you understand about God is wrapped up in prayer, you are confident in God.
1: Yeah.
2: But you see, what happened is that the moment the 90s came in, the external forces caused a lot of men to just lose heart because they saw a change in society.
0: Mm-hmm.
2: And the change in society didn't warrant some of the things that they were trying to push. A different prayer language was needed for that era, for that mm-hmm. dimension. You see? Mm-hmm. Different level. God wanted a different ingredients to be pressed into that more. And they got disheartened. So the legacy that should have been pushed into the early 2000s wasn't there.
3: Wow.
2: And that's when I realized that something was missing, because not only were we dealing with a Y2K, because in 1999, they were worried about the computers being changed over to the year 2000.
0: Mm-hmm.
2: That wasn't just in computer world, you know. In the church, something happened. The legacy that should have been translated and migrated, the spirit that should have been translated into the decade wasn't there.
0: Mm-hmm.
2: There was a gap there. The apostles weren't there. The prophets weren't there. Just a few. And that's when the women now, there's a few women who rose up to push some of the flames. Very few men.
0: Yeah.
2: So there's a call now for the men. Yeah. And while we're talking here, the Lord showed me a group of men in Grenada in a room singing. Just as we're talking here. And the gap that was created, we now have to push to get that. Just as Sabi was saying, because Sabi is seeing what is needed to get the team, to get the men, and it's gonna be powerful.
3: I was part of, I maybe was the youngest in that group, you know, and I shared that before, where every year, something me and my wife was talking about yesterday, last night, and it came back again. Every year at a certain time, the church would have a battle. You understand? Out of nowhere. The church would be on a high, out of nowhere, a battle would come. You know, maybe confusion, division, strife, and One year, the men in the church say, "Man, we fed up of that, man. Men wanted more of God." Say, "Man, I sick of that. I just sick of that. Like, why are we allowing the devil to just come and no?" So we decided, I see him, I think Carnival weekend, we decided to go and fast and pray.
1: Mm.
3: And brother, one of those nights there, something happened. Maybe around 2-3 o'clock in the morning. The Spirit of God just blew through that place. And we begin to storm the gates of hell, man. We take it by understand? Force. And after that, that stopped. The church took off.
1: Yeah.
3: So what Bishop's saying is facts.
0: Mm-hmm. There's a truth in that.
3: He said, "No, we sick of that." And I said to all of you, there's some things I need to deal with, mm-hmm, that is obstructing the growth of your church.
1: Yeah.
3: Mm-hmm. Hell just want to parry itself in that. No, there is one principality over all principalities in that coming, and he's Jesus.
1: That's right.
3: And that principality that exists, it needs to know that.
0: Yeah, you bring back a memory day too, Trev. Because I remember when I also, as a young believer, not too long, give my heart to the Lord, but hungry for him. And it wasn't the older men, but it was a group of us young fellas.
1: Mm-hmm.
0: Every Sunday morning, and the thing is, we live upstairs the church. So every Sunday morning, we used to wake up at 4 o'clock. Mm-hmm. I think it was about 4 or 5 of us. And go downstairs and beat it for an hour until we see the church that green. I'm telling you, and the pastor mentioned thereafter, whatever all you're doing, keep doing it, because it's like there's no big stone to move when I come. The place clear already.
1: Hmm.
0: You understand? So it tells us that the method still works.
1: Mm-hmm.
0: And we have

0: Pakistan.
1: I think fast. But another thing, I've experienced it. Whenever I go on a on a fast, you literally see God. It's like you're seeing God doing things right in front of your eyes. So we know fasting and prayer works. And there's something, because Jesus told his disciples, there are some things that you cannot break on unless it's you do it through fast and pray. So if the word tells us that, it means that the word cannot go back void. It has to accomplish. It cannot lie. And as men, not just individually, but I think collectively, we need to do it collectively together and seriously. And there's a word I want to introduce. What's that word? Come on, it just was in my mind. Intentionally. Because when I use the word intentionally, in the sense that if we decide to do a fast collectively, we have to be intentionally about it. Intentional, exactly. To the point where we don't matter how you feel, because the enemy will do all kind of thing, make you feel all kind of way. True. To break a fast.
0: True.
1: Because
0: for sure.
1: Because the enemy already know what a prayer and fast can do. But when sacrifice, because you know what you want in the end. And I think as men, we need to. I mean, for instance, our church has fast time and time again. But we have, you know, we have never come together and men of the church have a fast.
0: The movement is on.
1: Yeah. So those are, we need to challenge ourselves.
0: Yeah.
1: You know, instead of just doing it individually.
0: Yeah.
1: Let's do it collectively.
0: Yeah. As a man.
1: Be intentional about it.
0: Yeah, for real. Mm-hmm.
2: it's a powerful time.
0: Yeah.
2: So even as we are exchanging, you know, notes. We're exchanging notes. We are to the same conclusion. Yeah, and that's how the Spirit of God moves. The time has come. Because you'll never be promoted until you have become overqualified for your present assignment. You'll never be promoted. Until you get to that place where you know you're uncomfortable here. And you know that there is a place where you have to be, because you cannot pray from a perspective outside of victory. You have to pray from victory, pray from a place of victory to acquire the victory. You can't do it outside. So to migrate, you see, we're in a decade of migration. People are heading to a place, and to get to that place, it takes a lot of sacrifice. Families are disintegrated, but you see the men pushing their families through that matrix, from Europe, North Africa, Central America, digging tunnels.

and the location is saying no, we no longer receiving you. And the more they say no, the violent take it by force. And that's what Jesus was trying to show them, that from the day of John the Baptist, he said, now this boy, when he was born, said none like him. There's no man like John. His birthing, his mother, even the angel says that she is called barren. So the heaven knows the commerce. Heaven knows what they're talking about. They say she who is called barren is pregnant. And when the boy is born, they said, of men born of women, none like him. He said, but there's a level. He said, the least in the kingdom is greater than him. In other words, if you stay at this level thinking, well, this is it, there's another level.

0: They said, John on this level, John is real. This man is something else on this level. The legacy of this man here. Said, but the least on this level, the least who just got in, says, greater than John on this level. And that is the kingdom. If we don't begin to push the gospel of the kingdom, we are going to stay on this level and don't realize that John lost his head.
1: Yes, boy.
2: Yep. And the man who cut off John's head, when Jesus came on the scene, he said, "Nah, this is John come back alive." So you understand?
0: Yeah, well, you have to remember what we're dealing here with. What we're dealing here with is the Herodian family, the Herod who tried to kill him as a baby, is not the Herod that cut off John the Baptist's head.
2: Yeah.
0: And the Herod that killed James with the sword and put Peter in prison, not the same Herod, you know, it's a family.
2: Yeah.
0: That the enemy rise up to deal with the anointed one. So when Daniel saw it, Daniel saw 10 toes. And he saw the toes being formed, but he saw the legs that carry the toes. Those are the legs that tried to kill him. Those are the legs that tried to crush him. Those are the legs that beat him within 1 inch of his life. So we now occupy the toes. Notice what Jesus is saying in Matthew 24. He said, as in the days of Noah, you're going to see people beginning to eat and drink. You're not talking about fast food, you know. He's not talking about provision and dumpling, you know. He's talking about people who are going to be fed in their dreams to make covenants, because the enemy can't get you on the flesh. So he's going to feed you in your dreams. He says, and they're going to be marrying and giving into marriage. He's not talking about wedding days, you know, walking down the aisles, you know. He's talking about the enemy as a strategy now. He can marry you in your dreams.
1: Yeah.
0: Sexual dreams, dream penetration. And before you know it, you just stop worshiping. You just stop going to church.
1: What happened to you? That is why it's so important for men to understand. You can't fight for yourself. You can't. This battle is not a flesh and blood. You need experienced soldiers around to help you. We can. Listen. If you're going to be successful, show me a man that is successful by himself.
3: So,
1: that is impossible.
2: Show me a legacy.
1: Well, exactly. You understand?
2: Yeah.
1: And
2: yeah,
1: there's a lot that is not, you know, there's a lot that is not mentioned, but it's still relevant, because you would always hear somebody saying, boy, I have things that I must be saying today that men taught me that was not my father, but these are the saying has kept me and switched my mindset to a place where it has helped me, and I would mention it to my children, but I didn't learn it from my father. I was in the church circle. A man said to me, life is worth it when you stay. Not because you meet like a challenge, you want to run from it. He said, when you stay, you get better and you become more valuable. So stand up and fight your giants. Take time. What you're fighting to accomplish now, tomorrow will be very easy for you. You'll be sought after because you solve a problem. A old man said to me, he said, he died. He said, you want to build value in yourself? Learn to serve. Right? You ain't trying to please people. Be genuine. Don't work for money. Give service. And in time, you'll be more valuable. But the systems of the world these days teach us. And Trevor, you learn a lot that way too, I sure. And as I learn a lot so too. Bishop, you learn a lot so too. What is sense trying to gain the whole world and lose your soul? You would die chasing after things that will be corrupted in the end. You understand? But you see, faith, the price on it is high. And not faith in yourself, you know. Faith in God. Learning to deny yourself. Brothers, that's not easy. But we need each other. If I have my low point, I call him my partner, Panaman, and I know I did that thing. You understand? But I call him all here. I'm the youngest one here. So what do you want me to call? All you know more than me. I call him all here. Right? Because even Lord have it a certain way and all they move on, then the load I have to carry, let's just see. Right? Mm-hmm. Hypothetically speaking. I ain't know how to carry that load to go and pass it on to somebody else. So sitting here, all the thing Colin just talking to me, my mind, a whole lot of things happening in my head. You understand? But together.
0: You have capacity.
1: I believe. The Lord doesn't make mistakes.
0: That is why, when my brother there talk about identity, you see your credentialing. Yeah. When Moses wanted to find out, who shall I tell them send me? His credentials he's asking about. Yeah. And God says, listen, tell them I will be what I want to be on which day I choose to be. In any kind of, not a Monday God, it's not a Sunday God, not a Tuesday God. I am. But I am. So the moment you begin to, as men, and this is important as men, when we declare certain things, if you declare I am sick, all sickness begins to gather itself to you. Yeah. Your I am statements as men is critical. When you begin to declare that I am blessed, I am the head, I am the righteousness of God in Christ. Your I am statements are critical, and then there are times you lay hands on your head.
3: That's right.
0: Yeah, there are times you have to lay hands on your head and call your name. Say, yeah. I bless you, Trevor. I bless you. You call, you lay hands on your head and you declare blessing. And the question is asked, when last have you blessed yourself?
1: True. Was blessing everybody, yes.
0: True. We take money. You see, sometimes we take money and we buy things for ourselves.
1: Yeah.
0: And the money is a part of the blessing. Because there are three liquids that God look at in it. You see your sweat? Your tears and your DNA. Those three liquids. If you notice how he told Moses, he said, you're building the elaborate tabernacle in the wilderness, but there are three liquids I want to see. Water on the outside, washing. I want to see oil for the fire, combustible. And then don't enter the third compartment without blood. Those three liquids. So we carry that in us, in our DNA. By the sweat of your brow.
1: Bread.
0: Men cry. They don't. They mind want anybody to see them, but they cry. Men do cry, and that's a language that God
1: understands.
0: And then the problem we have in this society, the DNA, they're not putting their DNA all the place, and it's creating problems. So when you bless life, remove the hands are trying to mess up your destiny. It removes the arrows, the words that have been against you. There are many words that have been spoken against you. Many names. Jabez says, I don't want this for my life. Jabez, oh that thou would bless me indeed, and thy hands will be upon me. And God answered the prayer instantly.
2: So I gave
3: a lady a ride today from my community, and when she came into the van, I know her son, so I asked her, how is your son? She said to me, he just like your father. I literally stopped the van, and I said to her, I said, you see what you just said there? It's extremely dangerous, because words have so much power. And she was meaning that his father is on the bad side. So she's saying that he's just like his father, and not realizing she is actually putting curse on him, on her own son. And I had to tell her that words have so much power that if you don't careful how you use it, you can see your son spiral down a road that you don't want to see. And then she started explaining that her son is disrespectful. But even if you think that your son is disrespectful, I guess she don't know the level of power that she has in her tongue by saying that about her son. So I had to try to explain to her best that I can. So don't say those things about your son, because at the end of the day, whatever you say about your son, mm-hmm. you are causing it in the atmosphere to happen. Mm-hmm. You know, and a lot of times, and that was a lady, but a lot of times, even us as men,
1: mm-hmm.
3: sometimes some of the things that we speak about other men mm-hmm. or other people,
1: mm-hmm.
3: we cause a lot of things to go out in the atmosphere that causes them to, mm-hmm. and as Bishop rightfully says, some of the things, sometimes when you say something, you not even realize, sometimes we don't even realize what we just did, you know, and Bishop, you're right, because me personally, I don't know when is the last time I blessed myself. I mean, I pray for healing.
1: Yeah.
2: I
3: pray for all kind of things over my body,
1: yeah.
3: but when it comes to laying hands on my head, so you see why these things are important?
2: Yeah. You know, as Bishop was speaking, the Lord took me back. And he's 100%. You know, maybe 2 weeks ago or so, where my wife laid my hands on me and said, you know, I bless you, and made certain declarations.
3: Okay.
2: And you could feel the atmosphere, you know, the atmosphere. She didn't know what I was, you know, how I was feeling, in terms of the burden of decisions and situations and circumstances. So he's correct, you know. We have to lay our hands, just as what we do it for other people, you know, on yourself, you know. And you will see the results of that, because I think this is my closing. The God we serve is a God of covenants,
3: mm.
2: and His covenants is not like the covenants that men make in the world
3: mm-hmm.
2: or to the systems of this world. You know, God says, the Word of said, when God could swear by no one great, He swore by Himself.
3: By Himself,
2: you know. What a God to serve. You understand? Who makes covenants that he can keep. All the other gods, they cannot make no covenant because they can't keep. But the God we serve, He makes covenants.
3: And we can keep.
2: And He keeps them. So we are in a very privileged position. And I hope a lot more men come to that, realize that, listen, we are not fighting on the back foot. We are not in a defensive position.
3: Mm.
2: We are the tip of the spear in God's hand right now to do what He has commissioned to be done in the earth. And we the faster we, you know, just as how David came to the kingdom of Saul and says, who is this uncircumcised mm-hmm. Philistine defying the armies of the living God? Who is it that is defying the church in this nation
3: mm.
2: and the men and servants of God in this nation? Some David had to slay that girl, Goliath. You know, and it's coming. It will be a serious when that giant fall. You will see some other other soldiers running behind him, scared for their life. You know, but the warrior

0: matter what you have done. It don't matter where you are at this present time in your life. What makes the difference is that what you are willing to do. See, all of us have to come to that place of surrender. And the sooner we surrender our lives, the better our outcome is going to be. And I'm saying that from experience because, you know, those who know, know. I was the worst of the worst. I don't think he could have gotten any worse than me. And if God could have taken me out of that worst, dark place, and I can appeal to other men now to leave that place and come in, to leave the community and come into the kingdom. Let me put it that way. Because the community is pure chaos and confusion. But the kingdom is peace, love, prosperity, righteousness. long suffering. You'll be able to go through things and overcome it. You know, come into the kingdom. Surrender. Give it all to the one that can make the difference. And you will start what's the word we talking about tonight?
1: Legacy.
0: Your legacy will change. Your legacy will definitely change. That's my final word.
2: Bishop, you up?
3: I really thank God for Pastor Saunders. I was late.
0: So
3: I didn't get. Okay. And when we started tonight, Trevor was talking about people who have problems with prosperity and the church. And listen, there's a battleship that just entered the theater of war. You know the name of that battleship? The cost of the battleship and the cost of the war has gone past $100 billion.
0: Wow.
3: Because they are protecting, there's a different Goliath, you see. It's a different enemy that is larger than the smaller things that we're dealing with. God always operates on the microcosm and the macrocosm. Billions of dollars just to protect the covenant, because when God cut the covenant, he said, I am looking for a being that has more power and I can't find it. I'm looking for an entity. So he cut the covenant by his own name, Yahweh. So when we are talking about the issues that we face as men, listen, God is going to expend everything to ensure that we make it. He's going to create, because grace and mercy is going to be our bodyguard. We know that. We know that wisdom is going to be our counselor. Jesus is always our advocate. And we know that God El Elyon is our only judge. So don't lose heart. Don't give up. Because there are great things that are coming in this age. We know that our office is always going to be peace. Our executor is going to be righteousness. We know that our walls are going to be salvation. Our gates are going to be praise. And so as you praise and worship the Lord, he's going to handle things that are global, galactic. He's going to handle nations. He's going to handle Grenada, Trinidad, Tobago. And he always has a people within the lion's den. He always have a people within the palace. Always have a people within the earshot of what is needed in the nation. And so I know that our men are rising. I'm confident that God has his hands on the men that are going to receive this. I'm confident that when you bless yourself, when you bless your family, when you bless your home, it will create that Joseph effect. The Joseph effect is still real. The Daniel's effect is still real. And I know that God will make a way for you. in Jesus' name.
1: Amen.
0: Amen.
1: Yes, amen. Well, guys, I can't add nothing. I was instructed not to add nothing. So my final words would be, thank you for being a part of the podcast tonight. And it's a blessing. And I think we have something great in store. Sooner or later, you'll hear about it just around the corner. All right? Maybe next week. So you need to be a part of the podcast next week because you need to know what's in store for you. And to all the men all day listening, and the women too, share it with another man, because we want to liberate our brothers. We want to encourage our brothers. We want to see our brothers rising, man, standing up and fighting the good fight of faith. All right? So, Bishop, as we always say,
2: Shalom.
1: Shalom. Shalom.
3: Santa's Claus.
1: You get it, man. You get it. Shalom, shalom.
0: Blessings.
1: Until next week, God's pay our lives. We'll be back to be a blessing. Good night, everyone.

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0: This is John Jenkins for Teaching Missions International. 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
1: In today's devotion, an angel of the Lord appeared to him. Dave encourages us to trust God that he will reveal himself to us as we go about our daily lives. And now, Dave's devotion. Have you ever had a mountaintop experience with God? An encounter in which you have experienced God in some kind of unusual, supernatural way? When I was younger, I chased these kinds of experiences, attending conferences, joining groups, looking for opportunities to encounter God in new and exciting ways. As I matured, I looked around and realized there was a whole group of Christians I might call mountaintop junkies. These folks, and I really identified with them, would go from experience to experience, looking for the latest thing that they thought God was doing. Today, with that in mind, let's consider the following passage. Once, when Zechariah's division was on duty and he was serving as priest before God, he was chosen by lot, according to the custom of the priesthood, to go into the temple of the Lord and burn incense. And when the time for burning of incense came, all the assembled worshipers were praying outside. Then an angel of the Lord appeared to him, standing at the right side of the altar of incense. Luke 1:8-11, New International Version. Zechariah was an ordinary temple priest when he had a sudden life-changing encounter with God. Zechariah did nothing special. He was simply showing up for duty. His name was in the pool of candidates, but the name of the person who would actually be the temple priest that day was determined by rolling the dice. So Zechariah walked into work, drew the long straw, and came face to face with an angel. He wasn't attending a retreat or a deeper life conference. In fact, he was all by himself. Zechariah's life-changing spiritual moment came during his normal routine. As I thought more about this passage, I realized that God often does this throughout the Bible. Moses was walking along, and God met him in a burning bush. The woman that Jesus spoke to at the well was just coming to draw a bucket of water. He does this with you and me too. He meets us in the middle of doing something normal. Today, you may feel you need a fresh encounter with God. Let me encourage you that He is able to bring about such an encounter, even while you're going about your normal day. In His timing, He can change your life in a moment. So be ready. Today could be your day. Thanks for listening, and thanks, Dave, for such good news. 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
3: 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It may reduce inflammation and excess gas and improve gastrointestinal action. Black pepper also has antioxidant properties. 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I am Michelle Murray.

0: through colorblind eyes. Can we?
1: Welcome to Reaching Your World with Luis Palau. God looks at his children through colorblind eyes. What if we did the same? Here's Luis with encouragement.
0: Zig Ziglar is a well-known motivational speaker. I had the privilege of sharing the podium with him at an event several years ago. Ziglar was born in 1926 and raised in the state of Mississippi. Racial prejudice was very intense, but his mother raised him saying, "One day you'll stand in front of a colorblind Lord, so treat your black brothers and sisters with respect." Well, guess how Ziglar came to know Jesus? Through an elderly African-American woman. He was so glad she was not prejudiced against his white skin. Otherwise, they never would have talked about the good news of Jesus Christ like they did. God is colorblind to the skin of his children. God has no favorites. We're all equal before the cross of Jesus Christ. The Bible says there is neither Jew nor Greek, slave nor free, male nor female. We are all one in Christ Jesus. America has made great strides in putting racial prejudice behind us. Racial reconciliation will never occur on a grand scale if it does not first occur in our hearts in the body of believers. So I encourage you today, choose to see others as God does, through love and respect. Reach out and strike up a conversation that might otherwise intimidate you. You never know where God might take it. He may use you to lead someone to Jesus Christ. This is Luis Palau.
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1: Yes, sir. I arrived the house already. I will be resting today.
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0: to Pathway to Faith Enrichment, brought to you by the Pastor and Saints of Sanctuary of Praise, Mary and St. George's. The Sanctuary of Praise is a member church of the Pentecostal Assemblies of the West Indies. Our pastor, Reverend Philip Chase, will be sharing God's end-time message to the nation. We do extend a warm invitation to you as you join us in this evening's telecast.
1: Welcome to Path of the Faith Enrichment. It's a great joy coming into your home once again to declare unto you the word of the living God. Surely God is a good God. You can testify today that He has indeed been good to you as an individual. So we have all the right today to honor Him amongst all men in this land. God bless you and welcome. I will share with you today on the promise of Jesus to His disciples, taken from St. Matthew's Gospel, chapter 6, reading from verse 30 on to verse 34. God bless you and stay with us for the reading of the Word and this moment with God. Wherefore, if God so clothe the grass of the field, which today is and tomorrow is cast into the oven, shall He not much more clothe you, O ye of little faith? Therefore take no thought, saying, what shall we eat, or what shall we drink, or whither all shall we be clothed? For all these things do the Gentiles seek. For your heavenly Father knoweth that ye have need of all these things. But seek ye first the kingdom of God, and His righteousness, and all these things shall be added unto you. Take therefore no thought, for the morrow shall take thought for the things of itself. Sufficient unto the day is the evil thereof. Shall we look to God in prayer? Father, now bless this moment that we would spend with you. We ask that the Spirit of the living God would be at the center of today's ministry. Lord, guide our thoughts in the name of Jesus Christ and grant that of the anointing of the Holy Spirit of God. The truth of the Lord may reach into the hearts of men, bringing hope and encouragement to those who are lost and those who are without God, not knowing where to turn and who to turn unto. They may turn unto God and find Him. Bless this period now. In Jesus' name, thanksgiving. Amen and amen. God bless you and welcome. We should not run throughout this nation and all over this place with no clear sense of direction. Neither should we pass our time worrying over the basic necessities of life. God wants you to live with a worry-free life. You take on too much that is not your responsibility. Carry too much burdens and too much weights that you should not be carrying. It is God's business to care for you, to provide for you, to minister unto you. It is God's business to ensure that daily you are fed, and daily you are clothed, and daily you enjoy the peace of God. We are not dismissive of the time in which we are living in and the realities of life. We are full aware of our environment and our world, and the demand those things take and they make of us. We are not naive to the fact also that we must be fed and we must be clothed. You should not be so much be burdened and worrying every single day. How shall I feed myself? How shall I feed my children? How shall I clothe them? How shall I clothe myself? How would I live? Jesus declared all these things that Gentile men and women, they seek after. But he is qualifying the conditions. He is speaking here to the people of God that God has a plan for you. This plan has provisions for housing, food, and clothing. The basic needs of man. Governments around the world struggle with this difficult task. The task of feeding the nation. The task of providing housing for the nation. Task of empowering the people that they might be able to sustain the personal life. Yes, the nation and the government thereof struggle to sustain the lives of men. But for God, it is not an issue. It is not an impossible task. For God is not a difficult feat. He told us that our needs in this world will be met by him. Why worry when God has spoken to us? Why worry when God has arranged for you? Why do you take upon yourself a leverage that distresses you, that harasses your mind? Why do you worry when God declared, I will feed, I will clothe, I will take care of you, I will do it? Yes, sir, it is God's business. It is God's right. It is God's opportunity. It is God's privilege. We must first give priority to the kingdom of God. First priority must be given to the kingdom of God. It is not the other way around. Let me struggle with life. Let me get all that I can get. And then when I am full of the resources of the earth, then I will seek that kingdom. You may spend the rest of your life struggling to gain and to get. And the more frustrated you become, fighting to have, and you are not having, you are not receiving, because it is near impossible to meet all the needs of life except there be some supernatural intervention. God wants you to turn your eyes upon Jesus. He wants you to refocus your attention from what your eyes see around you. The difficulties, the hardship, the tough times. He wants you to shift your eyes away from this human, impossible, limited conditions. Turn your eyes onto God. God says, the birds do not walk nor labor. Yet every single day they are fed. Very often they are the first participants of the mangoes on your tree. When the mangoes are ripe, they begin to harvest your fruit before you have tasted of them. They eat off your plums, yes, and your bananas sometimes, and you had not had the opportunity for a first fruit experience. You were not there first to partake of your labor. God ensured that the birds eat and the animals of the world in your garden and vegetation should have their stomach filled. They didn't ask you permission. Can I have a mango? Can I have a grain of banana? Can I have a plum? The birds of the air, they do not consult nor make request nor permission for to eat the fruits of your field. God gave unto them the right and the privilege to be fed and to be nourished and to be empowered. And God says, if the birds do not think and they do not store up food for tomorrow, but every single day there is a fresh supply, every single day they are fed, how much more would I do for my children, for my people? God is concerned. You do not walk naked. He is concerned that you have a pair of shoes upon your feet. He is concerned that you have a hot meal. He is concerned that you have somewhere to lay your head during the day or during the night. He is concerned. He did not leave you without hope. He gave to you a plan. I have a plan for your life. Seek first the kingdom of God. Seek first the kingdom of God. The kingdom of God must be given first priority. Therein exist all the blessings. The blessings are within the kingdom. The blessings are with the kingdom. Seek ye first the kingdom. First the kingdom. Seek ye first the kingdom of God. Then secondly, his righteousness. Then all things shall be added. There are things you don't have to pray for. He will just give you. There are things you do not fast for. He gives. There are things you never thought in this world and in this life that there would have been those things coming to pass in your life. You never thought on and about them. But God just gives you. I say God loves you, and his love remains an incentive to remain faithful, ever trusting him, ever walking with him, ever abiding in him. Kingdom life, kingdom no, kingdom in this age, kingdom at this present time. Seek ye first the kingdom of God, and all your needs shall be met. Do not seek the personal pursuit to have all needs and conditions met by you. For some things are beyond you. Some things are way beyond. Some things are far out of your reach. It takes a miracle to get that thing solved and to get that thing done. It takes a miracle. But that's why God says to his son Jesus, and Jesus spoke those words, seek ye first the kingdom of God and his righteousness. All things shall be added unto you. All things are the fringe benefits. All things are those things that God said, hearing exists, my love. These are my incentives to you for serving me as you serve me, righteousness aren't you? You want to be blessed, be righteous. You want to be full of the good things of God, be righteous. And good things sometimes would mean a little tribulation here and there, a little trouble here and there, that your faith will constantly rest in God. So you may say, I know God. He did this for me. And I know this matter is an easy feat for God to minister to. I will trust Him, ever trusting, ever being persuaded, ever pressing on. I trust Him. Kingdom life shall come to me in its fullness. It is not the way around, away from God, but first unto Him. The kingdom is the sovereign rule of God over and in the personal lives of men. When we speak of the kingdom of God, we speak of the sovereign rule of God over and in the lives of men. A life which is new and shaped by a new economy. I do not understand all how God works, how God does His work. I do not always understand, because sometimes it is paradoxical. Sometimes it is nothing but a mystery revealed to us in the midst of our situation. You have tasted of the goodness of God last year, and all you could have said, it had to have been God. Only God and God alone could have seen me through this issue and this thing. And if the Lord had not been with me, what would have become of me? God met those needs, and God does not want you to be going to men, looking on to the politicians to solve your daily issues and to feed you on a daily basis. It is idolatry to look to them for the sustenance of life. Jesus says, redirect your attention, realign your focus, realign your mind, bring your mind into harmony with God and His word. Seek ye first the kingdom. Kingdom first and not kingdom last. Kingdom first and kingdom all the time. Kingdom without sun is dark and bleak. Kingdom when the sun shines. Kingdom when there is tragedy. Kingdom when there is anarchy. Kingdom all the way and all the time. Seek ye first the kingdom of God. It must be given the highest priority over all priorities. It must be at the tip of the scale. It must be at the height, at the end of the pyramid. Think kingdom. Think kingdom. Real kingdom. The kingdom of God. The kingdom of God has come, and the kingdom resides in me. Then give yourself the opportunity and give yourself time for the operation and the manifestation of the King of Kings and the Lord of Lords.

0: I say, this is my life. Let me live how I want. You no longer say, this is my life. I will make the decision. I will call the shots. I will go out when I want. I will go where I want. I will decide on what I wish to decide upon. You will no longer say, I. I has been the biggest problem in this human heart and in this physical world. The world is where it is because of the word I. The sense of self in its negative state, in its negative condition, in its evil nature. When we begin to say I, we divorce ourselves from God. When we receive the kingdom into our hearts, and the life of the king comes in. Kingdom comes with him. The kingdom comes with him. When Jesus shows up in your life, the kingdom shows up. And it is now positioned in you. And now he is in you. He is now ruling and guiding and counseling and providing. That's why he said to you, seek ye first the kingdom. Seek ye first my kingdom, not the kingdom and kingdoms of this world and of this age, but seek ye first the glorious kingdom of God. Seek ye first the kingdom of God and his righteousness, and all these things shall be added unto you. Christian life is a life of addition. God adds from faith to faith. God adds from strength to strength. God adds, clothing you, feeding you, housing you, sharing for you. God has a housing program for you. God has a feeding program for you. God has a clothing program for you. He is the greatest politician ever. He is the finest leader the world had ever seen. He raised and led an army without swords and guns, and billions over these many years have followed him faithfully, loyally, trusting Jesus, calling upon him, relying upon him, day by day, day in and day out. Jesus feeding, clothing, leading, and guiding his children. You are disciples of God. Through him, he wants to lead you. He wants to guide you. He wants to bless you. He wants your life to be full and be overflowing and with joy. Much joy, joy unspeakable. The kingdom of God is the life of God in which Christ lives in us. And that life is new, and that life is shaped by a new economy. Not by what the economist says, not by what the politicians say, not by what the prevailing conditions dictate. It is what God declares is truth and shall come to pass. Everything then is new. A And everything becomes different. No longer you who live, but God living in you. All these things shall be added on to you. This tells me that there are things God Almighty, our great Jesus, things stored up, waiting to be given. God is waiting for you to come to Him, to trust Him, that He may begin to release daily, weekly, monthly, yearly, blessings and honor, favor and favor. Christianity is not a dull life, and it's not a life of poverty, and a life filled with needs. The word of the Lord is clear. Seek ye first the kingdom of God and my righteousness, and I will give unto you fringe benefits. All these things which the Gentiles seek after and go after and die for, never attaining sometimes, and most times, He says, I shall give them unto you. I give you a God today that shall meet all spiritual needs and the material and monetary needs in this life and in this world. Trust God to become the source of sufficiency in all matters confronting you and challenging you. My God is able to meet your needs. Take your eyes away from the politicians. Take it away from the prophecies of the economists. And just cast your eyes upon God and say, Lord, I trust this word come to pass in my life. For this prophecy is true. I shall receive at the hand of God. I want to pray for you today. Lead you to the King and to His kingdom, that all your needs might be met through God in faith and in obedience to the acceptance of Him as King, as Lord, and as Master. You don't have to die the way you were born. And you don't have to continue living the way you live. Change can come. Positive change can come at this time today. Thou who trust Jesus to be the life changer, the world changer in your heart. Shall we now pray? Believe in God. Let's look to Him in the name of the Lord. Father, I pray for the meeting of needs of believers across this land and around the world. Lord, many people are hurting. Many people are struggling with life. They don't know who to turn to, where to turn for the next dollar, the next meal. Children are going to school without breakfast. They go through the day without lunch. God, life is impossible, difficult for them. And I ask for deliverance and divine intervention that would make a way for the parents. Give them jobs. They may have an earning. Feed themselves. Feed their children. Give them finance. Travel to school again. I pray for them. Many are hurting. Many are bruised. Many are broken. Many are traumatized. They have no one to call upon in terms of humanity. But I ask you to remember them and cause their eyes to turn to you. feed them and clothe them, cause them to become kingdom people. Trust you, and they would not be disappointed and become vexatious, because basic needs are not met. Have mercy, O God, upon us today and minister. And I pray as we invite the Lord, wherever they are now, come into their hearts. You will hear and forgive. Save them now. In Jesus' name. Amen. And amen. God bless you. Seek first the kingdom, and all other things shall be added on to you. God bless you. And I bless you. I bless you. And I bless you. You may have a prosperous journey in Jesus. Amen. Amen. Amen. Amen.
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I am Desmond Brown for Pathway to Faith Enrichment. 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
4: And he said, well, I think. I said, don't tell me what you think. Tell me what you feel. He couldn't. He couldn't say a word. And so I started through a list of feelings. Do you feel this? Do you feel this? And he could think a minute and say yes and say no. And his wife all of a sudden stopped crying. She said, you mean he has emotions? And he just didn't have the language for emotions.
5: Well, you're going to learn how to put language to your emotions on today's episode of Focus on the Family with the late Dr. David Stoop and his wife, Dr. Jan Stoop. Your host is Focus President and author Jim Daly, and I'm John Fuller.
6: John, today we're going to be sharing some ideas that may be pretty groundbreaking for many couples. We're going to hear about emotional intelligence in marriage. And this term is usually used in the business world, but the couple we're talking to today has found that these concepts can greatly increase intimacy and improve communication in marriage. Before we recorded this interview, John and I took the Smart Love inventory that our guest created to see how we scored in our own emotional intelligence. The highest score is 120. John, lay it out there. What'd you get?
5: I've got room to improve, Jim. I think it was,
6: we all do.
5: I think I was like an 86 or
6: That's pretty good, though. Yeah. I hit a 98, but still under 120. I wish it were 98 out of 100.
5: Whoever
6: I feel
5: can
6: much
5: score
6: better.
5: A perfect thing on that.
6: I mean, the emotionally intelligent,
5: I guess,
6: of course.
5: So.
6: But today we're going to learn exactly how to understand our emotions better and use them to grow closer to our wives, like that story he just told.
5: Yeah, and that's something that we're working on in our own marriage, Dina and me. And as I said, our guests are Dr. Jan Stoop and her husband, the late Dr. David Stoop. Jan is a counselor, and David was the founder and director of the Center for Family Therapy. And they wrote a book together called The Emotionally Healthy Marriage, Growing Closer by Understanding Each Other. And the former title of that book was Smart Love. You might hear that referenced in the program as we listen along. We do have that book and the Smart Love Assessment that Jim and I have taken. That's free and online. Just look for that in the episode notes. And here's how we began the interview, recorded a number of years ago on today's episode of Focus on the Family.
6: Hey, David and Jan, welcome to Focus on the Family.
7: Our privilege is great.
6: I'm looking forward to this in so many ways.
8: Yeah.
6: How can it help me today be a better person? But I love this concept. Now, first of all, you've been married 60 years.
7: That's
6: so
7: right.
6: When you're talking to 20-something, 30-something married couples, do they just like drop their jaw and say, you really did that? You married and stayed married for 60
7: years? You really lived that long?
6: But even when I do it, we've been married 31 years, and they'll go, wow, how did you do that? But 60 years, I'm in awe. And it's wonderful.
7: Well, it's interesting. The first 10 years of our marriage, we've named it the Great Tribulation. So we never read the Tribulation books because we'd already lived through the Great Tribulation. We got married very young, and we didn't know much about relationships, and it was a tough time, but we stayed the course. And I have couples come in married 5 years and they're in difficulty, and I say, well, you got maybe 5 more years to go before you just kind of settle in. And
6: 5 years?
7: Yeah. I don't know that. I mean, divorce wasn't in our vocabulary, so it was
8: we would never speak the word.
7: Yeah.
6: And that's so good. I mean, foundational. A lot of young couples today need to have that same attitude.
7: Because it takes on a life of its own if you start talking about it.
6: That's so very true. Let's discuss emotional intelligence. Some people may not have heard of that term and, not read literature about it. What is emotional intelligence? How does it differ from IQ? And just what is it?
7: Well, Daniel Goleman introduced the term in 1995 in a book called Emotional Intelligence. And he covered the whole spectrum. He covered family relationships and other relationships in the business world. But the business world

0: Harvard Business Review kind of just grabbed hold of it and ran with it. So it's only been applied primarily in the business world, and it's been probably the most important quality that a leader can have is to be strong on emotional intelligence in terms of their leadership. So it has its value been proven in the business world.
1: In fact, there was some study that showed the greater your EQ, your emotional quotient, the higher your pay.
0: Yeah,
1: usually
0: $1,300 a year for 1 point on the
1: yeah. I mean, that's
0: official
1: fascinating.
0: Test.
1: Yeah. So that, I mean, there's an empirical data driven relationship there between income and leadership positions and EQ
0: and effectiveness.
1: And that's different from what we want to talk about, because we're going, and your application of those learnings really applies to marriage and to God's design in marriage, right?
2: That's right.
0: I got involved in reading everything I could read on it, and every time I'd be reading it, I'd be thinking, this applies to marriage. Why doesn't somebody do the application? And finally we said, well, let's do it.
1: Because nobody else did.
0: Nobody else.
1: And I appreciate that. That's so often what happens. But in your own marriage, what were those deficits? You referenced them and kind of made light of them. But for us to better understand how you began to say, okay, we aren't doing things properly, what were those things you were experiencing that lacked EQ?
2: Well, we both grew up in Christian homes, and we had that great background, and my folks were the ones who were on their knees every night, and you would think that we would come into a marriage well-prepared. But when I said to Dave, after the first few months, could we pray together, and he said, oh.
0: And I was very creative with the reasons not to.
1: As
0: our kids came along, I could pray with the family, and I could pray with people. I was an associate pastor at the time. I could pray with people in my office. But to pray just with Jan, that was terrifying.
2: Well, I think he was intimidated about, what do I say? What
0: I thought I had to go down deep and reveal the dark side of my personality if I was going to pray with her. That was my own problem. Nobody's ever said that.
1: Right.
0: And I thought, I can't be that open with her, because then she'll reject me.
1: Yeah.
0: And about 12, 14 years into our marriage, I said I bit the bullet and said, okay, let's pray together. And we've been doing that ever since, every night. And got us through some terrible times within our family with one of our kids, and got us through times with a difficulty within the marriage.
1: Mm.
0: It's just been a stabilizing point.
3: But it was a flashpoint until you said, okay, I'll do this.
2: And often part of what we like to teach in the seminar is how to get that going, to really understand that it's not as easy for some. Others are very fluent in it because they came from it. But to really have a starting point. So we talk to them about how to start praying, silently holding hands. We go through the whole thing. And it's usually the men who are holding back, but that's not always true.
1: And you think it's that intimidation, huh?
0: I think so, because women pray with each other at women's Bible studies. Men don't pray too often at the men's Bible studies as comfortably.
1: Don't tell the women that.
0: But it's a comfort. But I've had men complain on the radio calls that we do, saying, my wife won't pray out loud with me, and he wants to do it. So there are exceptions. But, you know, one of the things that we comment on in the book is our basic emotional posture, or we call it the BEP. And that's what was the problem in the beginning of our marriage. We didn't understand our emotions. We didn't understand my instant reaction to any kind of criticism or conflict was to get angry, because that was my basic emotional posture, was anger. That's what I'd learned from my father, and his anger and his outbursts. And I didn't want to do it, but it was almost automatic, you know. And Jan's was fear, and they complimented. If I got angry, she got afraid. She had rheumatic fever when she was a kid and stayed out of school for a year. Her house was totally destroyed in an explosion one time when she was about 9.
2: Mm-hmm.
0: So those kind of feed into a fear posture. Hmm. And so I would get angry. She'd get afraid and back off, or she'd leave. She would often leave.
2: I'd actually walk out.
0: And go for a walk. And it'd be nighttime, and I'd be worried about her, you know, and have to go find her.
1: And that's part of it, the SMART concept, that acronym. Mm-hmm. And we want to dive into that. But give us a quick overview of SMART, and then we'll start to dive a little deeper in each of those.
0: Well, the SMART is an acronym for five facets of what emotional intelligence in a marriage would look like. One, the S is self-aware of what I feel. And it may be I start to become aware of it after I feel it. And after we've had the argument, I was angry, I'm sorry. Then I want to grow to the place where I can become aware of what I'm feeling at the time. Mm-hmm. So I can manage it in that. And the M stands for managing my emotions. The biblical concept from Timothy there was self-control. One of the fruits of the Spirit is self-control. And so how do I do self-control? Well, I manage what I feel, especially the four negative emotions of anger, fear, shame, and sadness. And then the A, we added the A.
3: And we felt...
1: Well, it makes a much better word.
0: Yeah, the publisher didn't want to do SMRT.
1: SMRT.
0: My son said, well, that's kind of the way they people do things now. But,
1: I'm pretty smart.
0: But they... when Goldman first introduced it, he had five facets, and motivation was the one that was eliminated eventually. So so we added accountability, being accountable to myself,
1: that's good.
0: Being accountable to my spouse, and being accountable to other couples and how important that is. And then the R is reading my spouse's emotions, which is a way of saying I have empathy. And I can read her emotions because I've developed my own self-awareness and managing my own emotions, and I'm comfortable now with my own feelings, and so I can be comfortable in reading and interpreting her feelings.
1: This might be one of the key areas, reading your spouse's emotional feelings.
0: That makes all the difference.
1: It does make all the difference. It's probably one of the most difficult of what you've mentioned so far to actually accomplish.
0: But we bury ourselves. If I work on this, the S and the M and those facets, then I'm equipping myself to develop the skill at the empathy level.
1: Right. And we're going to get into each of these more in just a minute, but let's get T. We got SMART.
0: T is together in the land of emotion. I talk about the land of emotions in the beginning of the book. And so T means that we're together, we're comfortable with our emotional world now.
1: Boy,
0: equally,
1: that's a big one, too.
0: That's a big one, too.
1: Being comfortable in
0: those
1: the
0: are consequences. The R and the T are consequences of my developing the S and the M and the A.
1: Let's go back, before we get into the SMART acronym more deeply, the negative emotions you touched on, anger, fear, sadness, shame.
0: Well, all of the emotional theorists agree that there are six basic emotions. Anger, fear are common, and then sometimes they use disgust, but disgust doesn't fit what I'm doing, so I went with the others who use shame and sadness, and then there's joy and there's surprise. And joy and surprise,
2: we concentrate on the first four because that's the issue, that's where the problems come.
0: You don't get in trouble with it because you're too joyful or...
3: Well, I don't know. Sometimes I've surprised my wife and she didn't really like that a whole lot.
0: Maybe it was the motivation behind the surprise.
1: That could be it.
3: Yeah.
1: Now, you're finding and have found over the years that you've done this that men are typically going to struggle a bit more with the concepts, more so than women. Why is that?
0: Well, it's not that men don't have emotions, although their wives are convinced they don't have any emotions, you know. I had a couple in my office where she was extremely angry. I always said that the door frame of the door of my office charred when she walked through it.
3: Oh,
0: the heat of her anger, you know. And then she sat there with her arms folded and just stared at me, and I said, you're very angry, aren't you? And she says, how astute. She was talking and she started crying, really crying heavily, and I turned to him. I said, what are you feeling right now as you watch your wife feel so pained? And he said, well, I said, don't tell me what you think. Tell me what you feel. He couldn't say a word. And so I started through a list of feelings. Do you feel this? Do you feel this? And he could think a minute and say yes and say no. And his wife all of a sudden stopped crying. She said, you mean he has emotions? And he just didn't have the language for emotions.
1: Right. Mm-hmm.
0: But he could help. Mm-hmm. So we have a chart in the book of the four negative emotions. And I think there's nine sub-feelings that go under it.
1: Descriptions
0: of that emotion, how we might characterize it. And I suggest that you take it and laminate it and carry it with you if you're a man.
1: Well, it's a great idea, and I was even thinking about that. I think we do not connect these dots very well as men.
0: No,
1: we will say we feel angry, but then what does that really mean?
0: And that's in fact, the only emotion we are aware of.
1: Yeah, and let me just read some of those descriptors, because even as I was prepping for the show, it helped.
2: See, yeah.
1: It helped me go, oh, that's the label.
2: Mm-hmm.
1: But under anger, it's furious, enraged, irate, seething, upset, frustrated, annoyed, irritated, touchy. I mean, that yeah. gives some
2: all
1: substance to
2: anger.
1: That. Yeah.
2: Mm-hmm.
1: I found that to be really helpful because it's
0: like
1: multidimensional.
0: I look at the chart and say, well, this is what I'm feeling. That goes under the rubric of fear or shame or what or sadness. You know, mm-hmm. unworthy is a sadness.
1: So I think women are far more adept at connecting to those descriptors than we are. It's innate for them. They know how to do it.
0: But they
1: we're
0: kind of
1: lost.
0: They don't know how to do it with their husband.
1: Yeah.
2: Well,
1: and
2: yeah.
1: So,
2: oftentimes, they feel like we'll just make things worse if we talk about our emotion, what we're feeling, and it goes by. Then the time goes by, and they don't really get to share with him because they're afraid.
1: Mm.
2: And many women have deep emotions. Of course, they do.
0: And they share them with their
2: lady
0: friends.
2: They might share them with their or my prayer partner.
1: Because they understand.
2: Whatever.
0: They
1: yeah.
0: understand. It,
1: yeah. Right. My husband doesn't understand me, which is pretty
0: and
1: true.
0: So she withdraws, and there's a way to express it and to get him to understand the language. It's a big help.
1: Let me ask you a more fundamental question. Why is it so scary or intimidating for us in our marriages to be vulnerable that way? You would think that, particularly with Christian marriages, that we would want to understand each other as best as we could, to learn about each other, to have a smart love. But even in Christian marriages, we pull back, we hide, we don't let the other person in, the spouse that we know and love so much.
0: Well, we can do it before we're married to some degree.
1: Right, and it's attractive.
2: Yeah.
0: Yeah, and then all of a sudden, the person we were going to marry disappears and the real person comes at the wedding, and now it all changes. It changed for us. As soon as the ceremony was over, it was like I was a different person.
1: In what way? Just give us some descriptors.
0: I became more controlling and less understanding. Because I was, you know, like I say, I was young, I was immature, I didn't understand. I think it has a lot to do with maturity, but it has to do with self-acceptance. Because there's a sense in which my feelings are the closest part of me to my soul. And that's the most vulnerable place that I have, is when I get emotional. So a guy will cry in a movie, but he's got to be sure and clear up his eyes before the lights come back on.
1: That's for sure.
0: And it's okay. He might allow himself to do that. But to talk about it with his wife afterwards, that's weak. And we often define that as weak, too, which makes it difficult.
1: Yeah. Hmm. Jen, how about for you as the wife? And you, I don't know if you saw that right away, that change at the altar, so to speak. You,
2: well,
1: you moved from smart love to stupid love, and thankfully you got back to smart
2: me,
1: love.
2: To me, it felt like, oh, I've got you now.
1: Yeah, I've got you now, so we're done now. This is
2: and
1: the
2: so
1: real
2: we're,
1: me.
2: We're in the real world now. But a lot of it was triggered by my changes, too. After the marriage, I felt trapped. I felt like I was going to be just overshadowed, or it wasn't important for me to get my degrees, or all those things came about within the fact that...
0: I didn't know you felt that.
1: Here we go, right here. Breaking news. Will they make it to 61?
2: Right. But I think that it took a lot of years for me to feel comfortable, like I was, my decisions were important, and all those things that a woman wants, they were sort of shadowed because we were not on the same page a lot of the time.
1: Mm-hmm.
2: Both of us were working, we were busy, and then we had children really quick, and so I think that both of us had a big part in what we did those first 10 years.
0: Yeah, it does. It's an interplay between the wife's fears and the husband's fears. Mm-hmm. And we don't know what to do with our fears at that stage. And so we give into them. And that just perpetuates the cycle.
1: Well, and so many, again, you've been married 60 years. So many couples experience 20, 30 years of hiding.
2: Mm-hmm.
1: And maybe they continue to just be there, and eventually one of them dies.
0: That's a lonely feeling.
1: And that's a lonely feeling. Yeah. And this is the point. So many, particularly women, feel lonely in their marriages.
0: That's why the 7-year itch, the old 7-year itch, has become the 37-year itch, because a lot of divorces are taking place in the late 30s, and they're initiated by the wife.
4: Right.
0: Because she's fed up with the loneliness.
1: And the kids are gone, usually empty nest, and that's what's happening. Mm-hmm. Let's dive into SMART again, and let's go a little deeper with each of the acronyms. That's the goal. And we'll get to one or two today, and then we'll have to come back next time and cover the others.
2: Okay.
1: But let's start with S. What does it mean again, and what is that self-awareness? How's that defined? And why are so many of us just bad at it? Is it the fall? Is it sin nature? Is it, what is it?
2: I think it's sin. As women, we are bad at it too. I had never ever thought about what kind of category I was in as far as my emotions until we started doing something like this. But I had no idea of all the fears that I was working with.
1: Women do tend to be bound by fear.
2: Yeah.
1: I mean, it's a general statement, but
2: and so, yeah. So for me, that first part, what is so important under the S, is that we begin to find our basic emotional posture. Mm-hmm. And that's so important that you start there, because that's going to overshadow everything else that you do with this SMART.
1: Basic emotional posture, so define that for us.
2: And we call it the BEP, B-E-P.
1: And what is it actually mean? What is it to be in your basic
0: posture?
1: That's my
0: default position. That's the place that I go to automatically without even thinking.
1: What do those attributes look like? Anger?
0: For me, it would be anger. For Jan, it would be fear. I did a workshop last week, and my guy came up to me afterwards and said, when you started talking about that, he said, I knew immediately my basic emotional posture was shame because of how he was raised. And then the sadness is the feeling of total unworthiness and
2: hopelessness. So those four basic, it's going to be those one emotions. Of those to start with.
3: And those are just present, and it takes a little bit of stress maybe or a circumstance, and that's where
0: it gets triggered instantly, and it's probably comes from things, people that I've experienced growing up or events that I experienced growing up. Mm-hmm. And so there's an action plan, the first action plan after the SMART.
2: Well, under each one of those, under each of those SMART that we have,
1: right,
2: there's five
0: action plans. So, and the first one that you come to is to define your emotional posture, and it asks you questions to discuss with your spouse about who represented that emotion when you were growing up, how was it experienced, and things like that to try to get at the root of it so that you understand where it comes from. But it's like a trigger point, and boom, I'm there. I'm acting out that
1: so it's
0: emotion.
1: What pushes your button.
0: Yeah.
1: So it's the button,
0: buttons.
1: Anger or shame.
0: Yeah,
1: or
0: it's the emotion that's attached to all of my buttons.
1: Right.
2: And then once you decide, or not decide, because you don't have to decide, but you realize that you are probably in that category, then I can see all the places that I use that. One of the things, the fears I got out of my childhood was I was not going to have enough. I wasn't going to have the right things and all those things because of our losing everything as a child. And I realized that I treat him like that. If I see him carrying something out of the house and I say,
0: Are you
2: going to put that in the trash? And I think, well, okay, all right, but I wanted to have some choice in that. Mm. And so I can just feel, even subtly, the triggers of fear on things like that, even.
1: Mm. Yeah. You know, one of the difficulties, again, as Christians, I think we can kind of play this down as just a bunch of psychology. Mm-hmm. But the Lord does encourage us to know our hearts as best we can, to know more accurately who we are, because that groundedness allows you to say, oh, I'm outside of his will. I'm sinning. Mm-hmm. You have to have an awareness that you're in the right spot or you're not in the right spot. And that's really what we're driving at overall, right?
0: Paul says, be angry, but don't sin. So there's a way to be angry that's healthy, and there's a way to be angry that's sinful. And I think that to be true for any of the negative. And there's a way to be fearful that's
2: appropriate.
0: Reasonable. It's appropriate. There's ways that not to. But that be the basic. The reason we want to identify that becomes the first emotion that we're going to learn to manage, because that's the one that gets us in trouble in our marriage, and that's the one that we've got to get a handle on and kind of release our buttons so that they're not so easily triggered.
1: Mm-hmm. We're going to come back next time and talk more about this, but you used an analogy in your book that puts a smile on my face right now. It's the Eskimo culture and how young people enter into adulthood.
0: Yes.
1: It's kind of unique. What was it?
0: Well, they had to touch a bear.
1: Not just a bear, a polar bear.
0: I had to touch a polar bear, and basically what they had to do was face the biggest fear that they would ever live with. Hmm. And to successfully do that launched you into adulthood, and to not successfully do it kept you from that. It's like the Old Testament blessing.
1: Yes.
0: Where the father would launch the him into adulthood by blessing him.
1: Mm. David, in that context, just for some of us who may not see it clearly, what does that do for me? What's the emotion that it's pulling out that's positive to go up and touch your biggest fear?
0: Well, if I can touch the thing I'm most afraid of, there's nothing I need to be afraid of anymore.
1: Hmm.
0: And so I see myself as being competent.
1: So
0: as
1: confidence,
0: an adult,
1: courage.
0: Competency, courage.
1: And, all the brighter sides of emotion.
0: Yeah. And fear grows when we don't face it.
1: Hmm.
0: And so we become more afraid if we don't deal with the fear that we have. And I have a book called There's a Nightmare in My Closet, where the little boy finally faces this fear that there is a nightmare in the closet, and he turns the light back on after going to bed, and sure enough, there's this big monster at the bottom of his bed, and he shoots it, and the monster starts crying, and then he tries to get him to stop crying. And finally, he puts him into bed with him, and he says, I'm sure there's another monster in my closet, but there's only room in my bed for one. And it's a book on fear, and I have adults read it right in my office. It's a children's book. Because if you face what you're afraid of, it becomes a crying little baby rather than a scary monster. And so, in a sense, I have mastery over the polar bear because I could reach up and touch it and survived it.
3: And we're going to press pause right there in our conversation with the late Dr. David Stoop and his wife, Dr. Jan Stoop. And we'll be back next time to share the conclusion of the conversation.
1: John, it's true that treading into the territory of emotions can be really scary, especially for us guys. Now, I remember a time in our marriage when Jean said, I love you, I just don't like you right now. And her saying that really brought so many emotions up in me, and I didn't know really what to do with those feelings. But as David and Jan have reminded us today, processing and sharing what we're feeling, even when we're hurt or angry, is a fast track to greater intimacy in our marriages. It's just like the Lord to set it up that way. When that vulnerability is there, then he moves through us. If you're ready to work on your emotional intelligence in your marriage, the perfect place to start is the Stoop's book, The Emotionally Healthy Marriage, Growing Closer by Understanding Each Other. 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